0: Rising from the heart of the swamp, a beacon of truth is casting its light. From sea to shining sea, The Vince Show. Here's Vince Colonnaise.
1: All right, 844-484-3872, 844-4-THE-USA is the way to join us today. From coast to coast, from sea to shining sea. You know, the commies here, the socialists for the, what is it? What was the acronym that we were coming up with? The SAD acronym? Whatever, it doesn't matter. Democrats, socialists, the commies. A socialist against democracy. Okay, we'll go with that. They're garbage. You know, the DSA people, they've had a long-term plan to wreck the country. It goes back to that DSA founder, Michael Harrington, from many, many years ago, decades ago. He laid out his strategy for taking over one of the major political parties of the United States in order to advance this totalitarian ideology. Remember, this is what it sounded like as he was bragging about it in the 80s.
2: But why then do I still...

0: Red Star. He's not really hiding his politics here.
1: And the reason is simply this, that in the crazy politics of the United States, you have a Democratic Party which contains some of the worst people in the country. Some of the outstanding racists, sexists, union busters, cold warriors, and God knows what else are in the Democratic Party. At the same time, that same party contains most of the best people. And if you say this is a contradiction, this is an impossibility, this is something that shouldn't happen, I couldn't agree more. The problem is, this is America. This is what we get out of our structures, out of our party system. I believe that we have to change the party system. I believe that the kind of issues that are going to be on the agenda in the future are such that we're going to have to really face up to issues. But how do you change it? And I think the way you get a new party in the United States, ironically, is not through starting one. The last time that was done, more or less, was the Republican Party in the 1850s.
0: You know, to abolish slavery.
1: The way you get a new party in the United States is by transforming an old party.
0: They're going to transform the old party. So what are they doing? They're transforming it. They're transforming that party, transforming the Democrats. Slowly but surely, but man, with each passing election, it seems like they're still making a lot of ground, aren't they? And you've got some combination of full-blown communist radicals and utter cowards, and that's a dangerous combination to have as a party. They're dealing with it now. And if they can't get control of it, then the rest of us are going to have to deal with it going into the future. So now, what do these guys believe? What are they for? Well, I've got a piece of audio you got to hear. This is one of the leading socialists in the country. He's one of the leaders of the so-called DSA. He's a steering committee member, Cliff Connolly. And he said recently in a meeting he was having with a bunch of other commies that the plan is the destruction of, you ready for it? I know you are, the United States Constitution. It's the Constitution itself that is the impediment to their power. Listen to this.
2: So the two things that we're famous for is our commitment to a program and our hatred of the United States Constitution. And what the program does is it gives us a roadmap to revolution, and it gives us the obstacle that we finally will have to get over to have a revolution, which is the United States Constitution.
0: It's the obstacle. The thing that's in our way are the founding documents of the United States of America. The thing standing in our way is the very promise that the rights of the American people are sacrosanct and will be protected. The thing that's standing in our way is the structures of this constitutional republic, which was designed to try, man, talk about a powerful document, to be a bulwark against the kind of country jacking that these socialists have in store for us.
2: Basis of the United States government. And what the minimum maximum program specifically, what that format specifically gives us is that roadmap. It gives us the minimum circumstances under which we would be able to take power and govern. And it gives us the maximum program, which is the goals that we're actually aiming for. It also clarifies democracy as both the end goal and as part of the process to get there, ensures the internal party democracy that we want to see in DSA. So it really wraps up the revolutionary tradition of democracy that I think socialism and abolitionism in the United States have always been a part of, and aims it, you know, at a future that we can live in as a human species, because I think absent a revolutionary, democratic socialist republic in North America, we may not have a livable future.
0: Not as a party. You shouldn't. Communism should not have a meaningful future in the United States of America. It is the mortal enemy of liberty. It's the mortal enemy of people who believe in the creator. What he's talking about, this minimum maximum program, this is Marxist claptrap for how can we orchestrate a hostile takeover of the country? How can we do that? And right now, the big impediment to that, the United States Constitution. Now, they're working within a party that's trying to undermine that Constitution with every breath.

0: math. What did we get this past weekend? Remember on the Sunday shows? They were raging that the United States Justice Department works for the President of the United States. You hear that? Kristen Welker was doing it on national television. She says, that's crazy. Wait, you mean if the president orders you to do something, you'll do it? You won't just ignore him? She said to the Attorney General of the United States, and he said, well, yeah, that's right. That's the Constitution. That's Article 2 of the Constitution. The Justice Department falls under the executive branch. The left is leading an all-out attack on that concept. They hate the Supreme Court. Why? Because the Supreme Court keeps making decisions that, not always, unfortunately, but often they're making decisions that uphold the Constitution and what the original text of our laws. That drives the left crazy. They thought the United States Supreme Court could be a vehicle for their power, that could trample your rights, that they could invent laws from the bench. And in many cases, the court has ruled against that radical ideology. The left is furious about it. So what do they want to do? They want to pack the United States Supreme Court. They want to work the refs. They want to rig the referees so that they can further undermine that document that just keeps standing in the way, the United States Constitution. The left purposely misconstrues the intent of the 14th Amendment. They've bastardized the intent of the 14th Amendment. The 13th, 14th, and 15th Amendments were designed to guarantee the rights of people who had previously been enslaved in the United States of America. The 13th, 14th, and 15th Amendments were the products of slavery, the horrific treatment of black Americans being protected by those amendments. Now, what does the left use them for? To confer citizenship on illegal foreign nationals who invade our country. Is that not an attack on the Constitution? Of course it is. The left is routinely leading attacks on the First Amendment, trying to censor you, using the government to compel big tech companies to do that. The left is routinely leading attacks on the Second Amendment, trying to deprive you of the gun rights that the founders intended you to have as a bulwark against tyranny and as an ability to protect your family. They're constantly leading attacks on these things. They're leading attacks on your privacy. The whole flock camera debate, the Fourth Amendment violations we've been witnessing. The whole flock camera debate. The only reason that any community feels like they have to put up surveillance cameras right now is because you've had big government sell you out to begin with. They kick the borders open. They release the criminals. They don't turn over the bad guys to immigration enforcement to get them out. They go on to murder people, so people feel like they need cameras up in their community just to protect themselves from the chaos that the government created. So yeah, no, there's actually a steady assault on the United States Constitution going on, isn't there? This whole plan, from the very founding of this Democrat Socialist of America attack on the country, to the modern day where you get these idiot kids who look like they haven't been out in the sunlight in years, are sitting in front of cameras and their computers saying that their big plan is to defeat the United States Constitution. That's their big plan. Just an outright declaration of war against one of the greatest things about our country. One of the greatest things about our country, that founding document that established and protect the rights of our constitutional republic, of the people of this constitutional republic. When you declare war on that, it means you're not actually trying to function within our system. You're an enemy. That's what that means. If you declare war on the United States Constitution, you're declaring that you are an enemy of the American people with that language. Just got to be honest about what this is. More ahead on The Vince Show.
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14: So some of these commies, some of them are just dumb. There's a lot of dumb commies out there. There's not a lot. Some of them are more sinister, where they straight up planned, like, we've got to overthrow the United States Constitution. It's the impediment to our power. Others have no idea what they're talking about. Listen to this New York Assemblywoman, Emily Gallagher, saying that it's okay to steal because people have biological needs. Oh, now the left acknowledges biology. Listen.
1: Most of what we saw were crimes of poverty. People who were stealing things like toothpaste. People who were stealing things like, you know, soap. And that means if you're stealing those things, you need them.
14: You know what? By the way, that's garbage. I remember in Washington, D.C., CVSs were being robbed of things like toothpaste and soap. You know what was happening with the toothpaste and the soap? They were taking it right across the street and selling it on the street. Across the street from the scene of the crime during the Biden era. They would set up these little tables. They'd just open up a couple of tables or throw a blanket on the ground. They'd throw all the soap on top of it and set up for cash on the street. It was these people, they really need a bath. And they were robbing this stuff so they could get a bath. That's not what this is.
1: And we are choosing to protect billion-dollar companies like CVS and Walgreens
14: turns out it's exactly what I'm talking about. Robbing these drugstores. They're billion-dollar companies, so what's a little bit of theft? Steal everything they've got. You know what ends up happening, by the way? These stores end up closing, and then these poor areas have fewer and fewer options for people to shop at.
1: People who are struggling to get by. So I would say that the true crime is that there is such incredible wealth disparity in this city that there are people who can be thrown in jail simply for having a biological need.
14: Simply for stealing. People are being thrown in jail simply for committing crimes. What is the world coming to?
1: And so one of the things that I'm fighting for at the state level is to make sure we pass things like treatment, not jail, and that we hold the line on the incredible criminal justice reform
14: treatment,
1: that we have done.
14: Treatment, not jail. Okay, why don't we forcibly just brush their teeth for them so they don't have to steal the toothpaste?
1: Over the last 10 and 20 years that are constantly being threatened by right-wing media who are looking to fearmonger about people who are actually just in absolute dire straits.
14: It's so unbelievably false. You know, no people are more charitable than Americans. Nobody. Nobody. Nobody will and nobody should starve in the streets of America because of the generosity of the American people. There is so much charity out there. There is so much care and concern out there. There are so many places for people to turn. There's homeless shelters and soup kitchens and churches and so many operations dedicated to literally taking care of each other. It's one of the things that makes this country so great. We distinguish ourselves in our charity. And yet, you get these lefties who are once again trying to exploit your decency as a means by which to introduce chaos. Oh, you should let people steal. I mean, people aren't stealing loaves of bread to feed their kids. We've got means by which we take care of human beings in the United States. You are either a colossal dummy, a sinister force, or some combination of both. Breonna Lyman, our friend Breonna Lyman, caught up with some New Yorkers who agreed. You know, it's okay to steal. Listen to this.
8: So State Assemblywoman Emily Gallagher seemed to suggest that stealing should be legalized. And this is what she said. Most of what we saw were crimes of poverty. People who are stealing things like toothpaste, stealing things like soap. And that means if you're stealing those things, you need them. Do you agree with her?
9: Partly. I mean, some of these companies already have billions of dollars invested in lost and theft protection, and they have insurance as well. And yeah, if you are stealing basic necessities, you'd hope for the most part you need them.
14: This was the same thing. Remember, this is the same logic that justified the rioting during the George Floyd riots. They said it was totally fine to burn a business down because they have insurance. What? Wait, you have car insurance. Can I burn your car to the ground? You have home insurance. Can I burn your house down? It's fine. They've got insurance. What? What is this? It's not logic at all.
9: I mean, you know, do it slyly if you're good at it, whatever. I hate the obnoxious stealing. I hate if you make a scene. But I get it. If it's a small business, don't steal from them. If it's Walmart, yeah, sure, go for it.
10: I don't think I care.
11: What?
15: Yeah, I mean, I don't have a big issue with stealing small items like that.
10: Soap,

0: generic hygiene. To me, that's a human right. And so if you do not have access to those items for human rights.
1: Can I ask you a basic triage question? If you were like beginning to steal things for survival, would you start with toothpaste? Like, your family needed to survive. You have one opportunity to steal something. You're going for the Crest?
0: Yeah, I agree.
2: The problem isn't the people stealing, it's that the fact that they have to steal to get that stuff.
3: I don't think crime is ever a choice. I think it's a decision.
1: 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They think everybody's Aladdin. Gotta steal to eat? They really do exploit your decency to rob you of liberty. More ahead.
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8: Very fascinating Senate contest going on in this runoff election between Darlene Graham, who is the sister of the late Lindsey Graham. She's currently the senator representing, holding that seat. Thanks to the governor of South Carolina appointing her to the position. And she wants to keep it. She would like to be reelected by the good people of South Carolina. And she's running in a runoff right now against Congressman Ralph Norman. Ralph Norman would also like the seat. Now, Darlene Graham has the endorsement of President Trump. President Trump, very fond of her brother, has extended his kindness to Darlene Graham. But we saw a debate this week between the two of them, Ralph Norman and Darlene Graham. And I think it left South Carolina voters, and certainly voters across the country who are interested in the outcome here, wanting to know more. So I've extended invites to both candidates to join me on the program. Ralph Norman's people got back in touch with us and said, happy to do it. And Ralph Norman joined me this morning. Here are the results of that conversation, including a question I had for him about one of his answers the other night. This sounded a little amnesty-ish, and I was concerned about it, so I asked him about it. Here's the congressman. I want to start with this race. What are your chances, you think, of being able to actually defeat a Trump-endorsed Darlene Graham?
9: Well, we're leading into polls. We've got a great record. We've been taking it all over this state, and there's an electricity with this race to support somebody that's a proven product. I've got a resume that my record cannot be disparaged. We have such an opportunity to go shake up the Senate, which is the graveyard for great bills. I will do that. The people that we have behind us now are second to none. The people that are involved are the people in this state, and I'm looking forward to representing them.
8: What do you think that debate you had earlier this week revealed about each of your candidacies?
9: You know, Vince, you can't, when you go to the Senate, you can't have training on the job. You just can't. She's an unknown. Now, what we know about her is the fact that the ones that are bankrolling her candidacy is the Washington elite. I mean, the millions that have gone into her campaign have been from PACs that supported Kamala Harris to the tune of millions of dollars. She's spending $2 million to take trying to change my resume, and you can't do that. I've been the most conservative member of Congress.
8: Yeah.
9: I've supported the president, and so I'm excited about it.
8: Can you tell me what that means? I heard you say that on the debate stage. Can you give me some specifics? There are PACs that supported Kamala Harris that are now supporting Darlene Graham?
9: Absolutely. There's a solar PAC that is, and I can get you the list of them, that is a raise. He's supported by a billionaire cryptocurrency guy, Ken. I'll have his name, but two of them have dialed in against me. But the seriousness of it is, this is the socialists and the ones we're fighting. And that's just the facts. No one is supporting me from Washington, D.C. They're just not. And they're bankrolling her campaign. She's got $90,000 in this race. I've got my own money, and I've got people who have donated to me from South Carolina. And that's the facts.
10: I want to ask you about one of the answers you gave on the debate stage the other night. I thought, just candidly, I thought you had a good performance, but there was one answer that you gave that caused an eyebrow to pop, which was about illegal aliens. And I said yesterday when I played this clip, I said, well, the easy thing is I can just ask the congressman about it when he joins us on the show. But first, sure, let me play the clip, and then I want to get your explanation as to what we just saw. Josh, if we could, play that clip. Go ahead.
11: Support the rights of those, and I've asked you this question somewhat before in a previous debate, but do you support the rights of those in the Deferred Action for Childhood Arrivals program, DACA, also migrants with valid visa status, green card holders, asylum seekers, naturalized citizens, and others who are legally going through the citizenship process? Do you believe in a pathway to citizenship for those folks?
9: Here's what I believe in: legal immigration, not illegal immigration. The president has got, you know... We have to have a pathway, but you have to get the illegals out of the country now. You're either legal or you're not, and you get them out of the country. And then you have an expedited area for those workers who have been here and have not caused trouble and provide work and for different companies. You have an organized way to do it.
10: So, Congressman, what does that mean that you want a pathway and you want an expedited arrangement for illegals who've been here?
9: No, here's what I mean. My premise is the illegals have to be out of the country if you're either here legally or illegally. Now, there are those who have done work that other Americans won't do. Now, that being said, visas, and we do it all, help people get visas, all the work visas. That's what I meant. Pathways was not the right way, but visas are what I was talking about. Numbers USA publishes the voting records of those who are strict, who believe that illegals should be out of the country. I'm in the top 33 with an A rating. Nobody else has that other than the 32 others. So that being said, it's getting the visas to do the work, not for legal pathways for people to become citizens, but to have them so they can do the work and go back home.
10: Just to be clear, to make sure I understand you, you're saying that illegal aliens, no matter who they are, need to leave our country first.
9: Right.
10: And then we will make a decision about who we allow back in?
9: With visas, with the work visas.
10: Okay.
9: Which we've done that all in the 5th District. We have helped people with visas who come here, do some work, do the work, and go home.
10: You know, you did say that that there are jobs that Americans won't do. I think that's often because those jobs don't pay the wages that Americans need. Because, you know, we have a lot of companies in the United States that are hiring foreign labor to underbid the American job market. Don't you think that's the case as well?
9: The farmers that I've talked with, the peach farmers, as an example, when it's the hottest job in the summer, and it's a job that they've had trouble, and it's not the pay. They will make the pay, but it's just that when the crops have to get out of the fields, you have to get people there to get them out. And that's just one example. And the payment's not the issue, but it's just hot work, and a lot of Americans don't want to do that. But the visas that we have worked with over time in the 5th District have proven to be pretty, you know, effective to help those farmers who need the work on their farms.
10: One of the ways that you tackle the problem of illegal immigration is to actually conduct workplace enforcement, going after employers who are breaking the law by hiring illegal foreign labor. Do you want to see the government do more of that?
9: The government has to do that. The government, if you're illegal, you leave the country, pure and simple. If they're here illegally, that means what it says. So, yes, the government has to. And what the president has done recently with ICE is he got the criminals out. He's not ripping children from schools or from churches. He's getting the illegals, the criminals. That's his first focus. He'll continue to do that. He's got a lot of media criticism on that. But no, again, overall, if you're in this country illegally, you go home.
10: The one of the big jobs in the Senate, as far as I think the typical conservative across the country wants to see, is to get the Save America Act passed. Congressman, right now the United States Senate's on vacation. They went into recess rather than pass the Save America Act. What strategies, if you were a United States senator, would you employ to get the Save America Act across the finish line?
9: First thing I would do is go to Senator Thune and ask Senator Thune, what can we do to whatever means, whether it's nuking the filibuster, whether it's invoking a walking filibuster, whether it's getting with the parliamentarian and changing the rules, what can we do to pass something that ensures our election safety and that is voted on by those citizens who are citizens of this country? If he says we just don't have the votes. And by the way, we've got a 53-47 majority. We've got the vote. We've got the majority of Republicans. So what I would say is, can we make that happen? If it's still the same refrain, we just don't have the votes, then my comment would be, I will do what it takes to get you replaced. Rick Scott is top party with him, who has endorsed me. Mike Lee has endorsed me. They've been laser focused on this. To be out for a hiatus for any amount of time now is not the right course of action for a body that's dysfunctional. They stop every piece of good legislation that we passed over from the House, including the SAVE Act, which we voted on that three times.
10: So if John Thune can't pass election integrity, he needs to be replaced.
9: I will work to find that person who will get the SAVE Act passed, whoever that is.
10: Yeah. Okay, that's a big deal. Finally, tell me about your relationship with President Trump. Obviously, he's endorsed your opponent in this race. He was very fond of her brother, Lindsey Graham. They appointed her to this role for the few weeks that she's holding it here. What is your relationship like with the president? What is your message to the president's supporters going into Tuesday?
9: Look, I asked for the president's endorsement when I was going to be in the runoff. He decided not to do that. Look, my record speaks for itself. I support him. This man has saved this country in so many ways. Had Kamala Harris been in charge, this country would have taken a downward spiral that I don't know that we could have recovered. Now, what I don't understand is Lindsey Graham, unfortunately, is not here. And you can't pass on an office through the bloodlines. Just because I'm kin to Michael Jordan doesn't make me start off on an NBA team as a point guard. You can't do that in business, sports, anything. So I don't understand why he's getting somebody who is unproven. We don't know who she is. And the fact that the Democrats, the PACs who fight him at every level, are putting her in office. I mean, they're trying to put her candidacy and prop her up. And you saw it on the debate stage. She just isn't ready. I mean, she's been through a lot, and I empathize, but she's not ready. And she's supported by the group that I'm fighting. And I don't want their support of the lobbyists and the Washington elite. Will not take this support. The donations that are coming to me are strictly from South Carolina and my own bank account. And that's the way it'll stay.
10: And just on the issue of Lindsey Graham, how would you distinguish yourself from his time in office? I mean, obviously, he was well-liked, I think, by a lot of people in Washington who dealt with him personally. But his politics weren't well-liked across the country. Congressman, how would you distinguish yourself as a senator from Lindsey Graham's tenure?
9: What Lindsey did well was he had a personality second to none. He could talk with anybody. He could disagree with you and not be disagreeable. What he did with Kavanaugh is his legacy. He spoke up at the right time. Now, I disagree. Where we're different is on our fiscal policy. I'm on the budget committee. I'm a budget hawk. The cancer in America is overspending. And if you're broke, can you have a strong military? No. That's front and center stage with me. I will focus on that. And if it means cutting programs that are not essential, we've got to get the financial health of this country back in line. And that no one's talking about that. And I will back it up with my votes.
10: Yeah, we're $40 trillion in debt as of yesterday, so it might be time to fix that problem. Congressman, thank you very much. I should point out that we have extended an invite to Senator Graham to join us as well. Congressman Norman has taken us up. We appreciate you, sir, for doing that. Thank you.
9: My privilege. Thank you. Appreciate it, Vince.
8: 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The whole chat we had this morning with the congressman, glad he stopped by again. Senator Darlene Graham, invitation's open to you as well. More ahead on The Vince Show.
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0: Did I see correctly, by the way, Jim, that all of your vegetables got wiped out this year? That you were growing all these vegetables? Every one of them?
3: Everyone. Well, I still have like one Brussels sprout plant holding on, and my peppers, my pepper plants are doing well, but I'm not producing peppers anymore. It was a white fly invasion.
0: White flies? So you got, man, you've got, it's like the book of Exodus at your house.
3: Yes.
0: So you've got like ridiculous levels of heat right now, and then you have a white fly invasion and it's destroyed all your vegetables? That's
3: yes.
0: not good. And I know, and usually you get tomatoes every year, right?
3: Yes.
0: And not this year.
3: No. I had a beautiful crop, picked those, and then it got infested with these white flies, and boom, I'm toast.
0: And I saw the people were giving you advice about this. So yellow stuff, apparently, is a way to try and get the white flies away. You put, like, yellow-colored items that are covered in some sort of, like, sticky stuff, and it'll pull the white flies away?
3: There's been a lot of good ideas, too. I've been using neem oil. That was one of the suggestions that they gave. But the sticky thing is a great idea. And I may have to try that.
0: Yeah, well, I don't know what the answer is. We're doing San Marzano tomatoes this year, and I was bragging about them earlier this week.
3: I saw your picture. It was beautiful.
0: Yeah, we got our first harvest off of those bad boys. And, man, these tomatoes are prolific. I guess all tomato plants are. If they're healthy, they like to produce. But we got a ton of San Marzano tomatoes. So this past weekend, we made a great sauce. It was awesome. We boiled these bad boys, got the skins off them, crushed them up, put them in a sauce, and it tasted so good. And yesterday I was out harvesting again. I was harvesting these tomatoes. I think they're going strong, Jim. I think that's it. I might not ever go back to store-bought. I'm going to just keep doing the tomatoes. But, man, I honestly, you know, trying to grow my own stuff, I really respect people who know what they're doing. Because it is so easy to screw this up. Last year I grew garlic and I nailed it, man. I had all this great garlic. This year, the garlic, it's fine. Some of it's like collapsing. Some of it's a little rotted. I was like, I don't know what I did wrong. I don't understand how people just are just so good at this. I'm not there yet, man.
3: I'm so upset because I had such a beautiful crop this year and now it's all gone. You know, and I rely on that to get me through the summer. You know, with vegetables and everything that I don't have to buy at the store. That's the beauty of it.
0: Yeah, yeah, and it's real good. And also, like, is it, like, at the store, you kind of get spoiled, right? Because, like, everything just looks, like, perfect when you're going through the store and you're, like, trying to pick it up. And then, like, I've got tomatoes and, like, some of them look a little funky. And I think that's okay, right? You can eat, like, funky-looking tomatoes. It just doesn't, you should be careful if it's, like, oozing or smells weird.
3: Right, exactly. If you see holes or anything where insects might have gotten in, then stay away from that. But
0: okay.
3: Otherwise... Mm-hmm. You know, you're good to go.
0: All right. Hey, I'll get a chance. You know, the cool thing is I'll get a chance to see Jim. Jim is, like, great with everything. He's great at growing vegetables. He's great at barbecue, great at the smoking meats. I'm going to hang out with Jim in a couple weeks. We've got this big Republican convention going on down in Dallas, and so he and I are going to gather together. This is a source of some consternation for Jim because he wanted to travel. He didn't want to stay at home. But he's staying at home this year for this big convention that President Trump's organizing. Of course, I think President Trump did it for Jim. So, you know, come on, be a little more grateful, Jim.
3: Well, then it's time I get to meet the president, if that's the case.
0: Dude, maybe you can. I don't know. To be clear, and let me throw in an extra note about this for the White House, if they're listening. I've put in some requests already. In fact, I didn't tell you this, Jim. I've been sending requests to the White House. I do want to talk to the president while we're there. I think that'd be wonderful. We're gearing up. It's going to be a great trip to Dallas for this big midterm convention. I think it would just be the cherry on top if the president of the United States wanted to stop by again and join us on the Vince Show. And this time, maybe he can sign Jim's forehead. That would be fun. So Jim's like, yeah, Jim, I'm good for that. More ahead on the Vince Show.
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16: The feds stop a bomb plot at the New York State Capitol. I'm Lisa Lacerra, Fox News. Authorities say Jessica Bowie had been under surveillance for over a month as she communicated with at least one confidential informant who was pretending to work for ISIS.
17: She's charged with one count of 18 U.S.C. 2339B, attempting to provide material, support, or resources to a designated foreign terrorist organization.
16: Assistant U.S. Attorney John Sarcone. Court documents say Bowie converted to Islam about 5 years ago and plotted the attack because she believed the state was passing laws that were offensive to her religion. The FBI says she planned to leave the country, but said she planned to return to attack the White House or Times Square on New Year's Eve. The prosecution and defense in the Carmelo Anthony case in court today has his lawyers petitioned for a retrial. Anthony was convicted earlier this summer of killing a fellow teenager at a Texas track meet last year. The person Philadelphia officials say has been terrorizing people in a scary movie mask has been identified.
18: Philadelphia DA Larry Krasner said the man behind a mask reminiscent of the horror film character Chucky is thought to be 22-year-old Zymir Hughes, and he's wanted for misdemeanor and felony counts.
19: In relation to only one of what we understand to be many victims.
18: The encounters happened last week near City Hall. Police Captain Jason Smith said the suspect acted as if he had a weapon but never showed it.
16: Fox's Colonel Scott Smith says Hughes may have staged the attacks for social media attention. Police believe he may have left the area. The Pentagon says the USS George Washington has arrived in the Middle East to replace the aircraft carrier USS Lincoln, which has been deployed there for 270 days. The Lincoln's on its way back to its home port of San Diego after reports of supply shortages and morale issues. 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

0: rising from the heart of the swamp, a beacon of truth is casting its light. From sea to shining sea, The Vince Show. Here's Vince Colonnaise.
1: All right, 844-484-3872. 844-4 the USA. That's the way to join us today. From coast to coast, from sea to shining sea. In the Democrats or whack job files, we've got James Talafrico. We've got a bunch of clips from James Talafrico. This guy's out of control. Did you see that he said that the Save America Act, which is the most important civil rights legislation this century, would actually hurt black people? Did you see that? Talafrico, running in Texas, wants to join the United States Senate. He says that a piece of civil rights legislation, which would actually protect voters of all skin colors, is designed to hurt black people. This is the normal sort of lying racial blackmail that Democrats attempt to engage in. Listen to this.
2: We as human beings have the right to shape our own destinies, mm-hmm. and we do that through the vote. Mm-hmm. And so many brave Americans, so many brave black Americans have fought and died for that right.
1: Listen to this.
2: And so for politicians in Austin or in Washington, as they're now doing with this SAVE Act, yeah. They are trying to rob our neighbors, particularly our black neighbors, of those God-given rights. So I have a track record of using every tool in my toolbox to protect voting rights.
1: If you're black and you fought for this, you're a sucker.

0: of this. They started calling it the, what was it, Jim Crow 2.0. They would say things, it's Jim Crow 2.0. And Joe Biden at one point said, this makes Jim Crow look like Jim Eagle. I don't even know what that means. So Jim Crow was worse because it's Jim Eagle and that. What are you even talking about? It's all so stupid. Jim Crow, of course, a Democrat Party platform to hold down black people in America, clearly. So this makes Jim Crow look like Jim Eagle, said Joe Biden. And then it passed. And you know what it did? It increased black voter turnout. Fewer black votes were thrown out. Fewer. Under the old system, they'd be thrown out because of a signature match error. No more signature match problems. You could just write down your state ID number on the ballot, and your ballot was counted. It was more credible, and fewer people were disenfranchised. Fewer black Americans were disenfranchised under this Republican overhaul. You remember all of that? I do. What does the Save America Act do? The Save America Act guarantees that no voter, regardless of skin color, no legitimate American voter will have their vote watered down by people who should not be in the, you know, participating in elections. No foreign nationals participating in our elections. Every foreign national participates in an election diminishes the value of an American vote, regardless of skin color. You see what's happening here? So you've got another Democrat, James Talafrico, who is telling black voters to give up their voting power as some sort of defense of their race. It's pretty disgusting. Very disgusting. Par for the course, James Talafrico. Also, Talafrico was on the Breakfast Club show. And on that show, he said that the convicted murderer known as Carmelo Anthony, it's quite obvious that he wasn't given a fair trial, despite the overwhelming evidence against him and his murder of Austin Metcalf. He wasn't given a fair trial because he said that the jurors weren't black. I'm sorry, the skin color dictates whether or not the jury's capable of rendering a fair judgment? Does anybody remember the jury selection process for this? They tried to bring a lot of black jurors. There were black jurors in the jury pool. Some of the black jurors did say it would be difficult for them to render a fair judgment against a black defendant. They just said that if the skin color prejudiced their view on the subject, and they said it would be hard to do that. So they weren't included on the jury for that reason. But it's not about skin color. It's just about the facts. That's it. Did he do it or not? Did he violate the law or not? And so here's Talafrico going, you know, it's really unfair when we don't choose juries based on skin color. If we don't use racial prejudice to select a jury, the system is broken.
1: From Texas, we see what happened with Carmelo Anthony, and you said it was a tragedy.
2: Yeah.
1: What did you mean by that?
2: Well, I've done a lot of work in the State House on justice reform, and right now we've got a system that doesn't serve all Americans equally, and we know that black Texans have been have not gotten the justice they deserve in many cases. And you know, I'm not an expert on this particular case, but I know that there were
0: that's not going to stop me from running my suck on it and then creating more division. I'm sorry, I should play the clip.
2: I'm not an expert on this particular case, but I know that there were no black members of the jury, and to me that's the only evidence you need to really prove that this system is not working for black Texans.
0: They really, Democrats have, they just made a decision at some point. They're going to treat black people as suckers. It's a deeply bigoted and patronizing view. Play to skin color. It's not about merits or anything, you know. That he thinks that every black American is upset that Carmelo Anthony was held accountable for murdering a human being. It's not true. That's not true. In fact, like people like Talafrico, remember they anticipated rioting in the wake of the Carmelo Anthony verdict? Remember that, Jim? They were like, it's going to be rioting. There's going to be rioting. Everyone's going to go crazy. They didn't go crazy. There were lots of black Americans who were like, justice was served here. That's right. The guy murdered him. He stabbed a man in the heart. Yeah. Talafrico says it was unjust because he wants a racially selected jury. This is psycho stuff. This is retrograde. This is like totally insane. And he's not alone. Talafrico's not alone. There's also that communist Abdul al-Sayed. You know him? The one who all of the, I think it's college-educated white chicks who voted for him. But he says he's African now. He's got an update for you. He's an African now.

0: the racial obsession and the weirdness continues.
1: I mean, what do you just make it just happen there? You guys saying you're an Arab, you don't care about black folks. You know, I hate to say this, but I continue to hear it from older black folks and people like this. Some of Denzel's colleagues tell me that they're uncommitted for you.
2: You know, there's been an effort, I think, to divide people against each other. And unfortunately, you see that the consequence of that, to tell us that some group or another group have to be counterposed because there's not enough for all of us. I am Arab. I'm also African. My family immigrated to this country from Egypt. I'm proud of my African heritage.
3: He's got his African heritage.
4: He's where everybody knows I'm African. There's a real effort to try and divide everybody. And I want everyone to know I'm African.
0: I should remind you, so is Elon Musk. Elon Musk, he's South African. He's one of the richest. He's the single richest African American on Earth, actually. Just while we're doing that statistic game, Abdul El Sayed. Abdul El Sayed also told who did he tell this to? He told, what is this, Jim? The Conscious Lee? Is that the name of the account? What is this? A show that he was doing?
5: Yeah, that's a guy who's got a following on. You know, he's an influencer.
0: He's an influencer. Okay, obviously, so he's an influencer. The Conscious Lee shares this. This is Abdul El Sayed saying, implying that he's black now because he's read books written by black people.
2: You got to read Dr. Martin Luther King. You know, you got to read the stuff that he actually wrote.
6: Yeah.
2: Malcolm X.
6: Yeah.
2: I learned what it meant to be a person of color reading black folk and the civil rights struggle. And I understand that my responsibility is about trying to address racial inequity. You got to read Dr. Martin Luther King.
0: I guess we have a new rule. If you've ever read anything by Dr. Martin Luther King, you're black now. That's the new rule.
5: I wonder if you read anything by Clarence Thomas, if the same rule applies.
0: Right. Would reading Thomas Sowell's excellent work make you black? Does that apply, Abdul El Sayed? Is there a chance, you know? What if you read Booker T. Washington? What if you read Up from Slavery? Do you read that? Does that make you black now? What is this? It's like, you know, one of the most amazing things, as I like when they talk, though, because like the more you hear it, the more you're like, this is crazy. This is completely crazy. And no one should fall for it, especially that Save America Act stuff. Just imagine telling voters, which is what they're doing. Imagine telling voters, hey, don't support this thing that's going to protect your civil rights. Don't support it at all. And don't support anybody who does support it. And then sell it to you as some sort of benefit to you. Yeah, it's a real value to you to have your vote diminished. Yeah, you should let illegal aliens steal it. You know, this is the same psychology that the left is using for birthright citizenship. I talked about this earlier in the program, but the protections of the 14th Amendment dedicated to black Americans, making sure that their children are considered fully American. That's the 14th Amendment. The left uses it as a vehicle to allow people to invade our country and get American citizenship for free, and then says that they're standing up for black people. It is such patronizing garbage. And nobody should fall for it. More ahead on The Vince Show.
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0: Oh, yes. Okay. Hey, there's a clip of Darlene Graham, Senator Darlene Graham, going around. We're talking about a bunch of Senate races right now, including the one Talafrico down there in Texas, and we've got Abdul El Sayed in Michigan. Now we go to South Carolina. Talked to Ralph Norman earlier in the program, but Darlene Graham also running in that race, of course, would like to become the ongoing Republican senator there. And she was just asked by an organization called Equal Protection South Carolina about her position on abortion. And my assumption was that she was very neatly pro-life, that she just wants to protect the children. Here is Darlene Graham's answer. It's getting some attention because it doesn't really have the clarity that it should.
18: I actually have a question for you, if that's okay. What is your opinion on abortion? And are you for at conception? Are you for, like, just kind of where you stand on the whole issue?
19: I support the 6 weeks South Carolina abortion.
18: Okay, and what about...
0: She supports, I think she said, I support the 6 week South Carolina abortion ban. So anything after 6 weeks, I support banning that.
18: Or that, what if they were to do a completely abolition of it?
19: I don't know. Let me think about it, yeah.
0: Well, is it life or not? That's the core question. Is it life or not? The answer to that is yes, of course it's life. That should be the answer, right? For anybody. Any decent person who wants to tell the truth, yeah, it's life. It's life. And we should cherish it. We should protect it. We shouldn't be killing it. You know, this is just one of those things. I, you know, Darlene Graham seems like a wonderful person. She seems like a very likable person, I will admit. But she wants to be United States Senator. I remember when, they were making this announcement that she would take her brother's position in the United States Senate for a short time here. And I raised this issue on the air, and I said, look, if you're going to be a senator, it's fair game for us to kick the tires and assess how you're going to use the power that you were just given by the governor of the state. Now, if she gets her way, she will be elected by the people of the state. But just because her brother passed away, now that she's a United States senator, doesn't mean we don't scrutinize her. Of course we do. You have to scrutinize every single one of these people, including people who are on, quote, our side, especially people who are, quote, on our side. A lot of these people have sold us out. Have you seen? So President Trump gets a bunch of these guys fired. Thumbelina is on the way out. John Cornyn, fortunately, on the way out. And then there's Bill Cassidy in Louisiana. He just got canned by the voters of Louisiana. President Trump wanted him out of there, too. And you see, he's all bitter about the president's new FDA pick. The president just yesterday named a new head of the Food and Drug Administration, if he gets his way. It's a Senate nomination. And so she's being considered by the United States Senate. And Bill Cassidy's already upset about it. You know what he's mad about? That she doesn't think that every child should have 72 vaccine shots before they reach the age of 18. That's what you're upset about? You're upset that the Trump administration is urging restraint when it comes to how many vaccines get injected into a child? RFK Jr. and these guys, they're following the gold standard science on this question. They're saying, look, this is the recommendation. We're not saying no vaccines. We're saying be thoughtful about the vaccines. It's okay not to inject a child with 100 of them before they turn 18. It's okay not to do that. And Bill Cassidy is throwing a fit because you've got a corrupt establishment Washington, which has co-opted members of both political parties to line the pockets of cronies rather than to look after the health of American citizens. It's just true. So when we have people who are calling themselves Republicans running for elective office, it is long past time that we scrutinize them aggressively to make sure they're actually going to represent our interests. You're going to pass the Save America Act? You going to get election integrity for the country? Are you going to stand up for our borders? Are you going to be pro-amnesty? What's the game plan here? I don't care if you call yourself Republican. I care what you do when we send you to these jobs. South Carolina voters have that question before them right now. This FDA pick, I'll tell you about her in just a moment. If you're going to judge her based on her enemies, well, then That's a big endorsement. That's a big endorsement for President Trump's new pick. It's all ahead on The Vince Show.

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20: 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And let's hear what you have to say. 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
21: The President of the United States made a big announcement yesterday about who's going to run the FDA for him. Remember, he had Dr. Marty McCarry there, a great American. And to replace Dr. Marty McCarry, who left not too long ago, Dr. Heidi Overton, MD and PhD, actually. Double doc. She's going to take the gig. She's been working inside of the Trump administration already on issues of health, and now she's going to be the new FDA commissioner if she can clear Senate confirmation. The president saying this, quote, "Today I'm honored to nominate the wonderful Dr. Heidi Overton as our next FDA commissioner. Dr. Heidi's been a rock star in my administration, where she's worked directly with Secretary Kennedy, Dr. Oz, and the team to deliver on the most transformative health agenda in history. She's known to take on the hardest issues and bring me solutions that work best for the country. Heidi is always right," Secretary Kennedy recently said in the Oval Office. "We need her leadership at the FDA to ensure that the United States remains the world leader for scientific discovery and cures." So he's singing Heidi Overton's praises here. RFK Jr. also said she's the best person for the job. He said it was actually very difficult to choose someone to take the gig. He said he had a pantheon of superstar candidates that made choosing the next FDA commissioner one of the toughest decisions of his tenure. But he's confident that President Trump and he chose the best person for the job, Dr. Heidi Overton. The media is already trying to dive into who this woman is. She's described as a Marty McCarry protege, which I take as a good sign. I like Marty McCarry. Very, very good. The Axios people have a quote up from a fella called Chris Meekins, described as a Raymond James analyst and a former Trump health official. He says, quote, "Overton has degrees, but seemingly no real experience running anything. Her claim to fame is having been a McCarry protege who has bought further into anti-science and anti-vaccine messaging of elements of MAHA." Okay. Again, MAHA is not anti-vaccine. That's a slander. MAHA is about health. MAHA is about health, about safeguarding America's food supply, about safeguarding America's drug supply, about making it so that Americans are healthier. It was one of the big reasons Donald Trump was reelected in 2024. The MAHA movement. The president's very aware of it. This is why he empowered RFK Jr., put him at HHS. This is why you have all these people who've come in. And what have they done? Well, they've been able to get the food industry to improve the quality of their products. They've been able to get the drug industry to improve. They took a lot of the, you know, Marty McCarry in his tenure at the FDA, one of the great things that he did immediately was get rid of all of the industry people on the advisory panels at the Food and Drug Administration. There's a massive conflict of interest there to have pharmaceutical companies calling the shots over what drugs are getting approved or what not, and, or what are not, and how you recommend them and what the labeling says. Clearly a crony conflict of interest built in. It's one of the reasons we got the opioid crisis, due to the corruption at the FDA. So the Trump administration has been trying to clean it up, and this is causing industry people, crony industry people, who love exploiting access to the government for their own enrichment. It's causing them to throw a fit. So if they're upset about Heidi Overton, it kind of sounds like a vote of confidence for Heidi Overton as a MAHA person. Bill Cassidy, I told you about him, he's upset that Dr. Overton just participated in President Trump's announcement last week that they're going to be dialing back the federal government's recommendations regarding vaccines for children. that the vaccine schedule is not going to require 72 injections into a child of vaccines going up until they're age 18, that it's going to be more sensible, this vaccine schedule. The president made that announcement to a lot of fanfare last week. A lot of people who voted for him on the MAHA agenda were very pleased to see him deliver on this subject. And it's not, they're not taking hip shots. This is not like they're reading their horoscope or whatever and just, you know, let's just go with this today. That's not what this is. They're actually doing science. They're actually doing the studies. They're actually demonstrating, okay, this is more sensible for the kids. It's still up to the physicians and the parents to decide how they're going to take care of these children. But the left, I love, you know, the left nonsense. My body, my choice. Yeah, right. Their view is that the government should force you to do whatever the government feels like. And if the government backs off of that tyranny, that's a problem. It was never my body, my choice. It was always your body, the left's choice. That's their actual position. Here's Dr. Overton last week in the Oval Office talking about why it's a great idea to back off on the absolute, like, overwhelming number of shots that the previous federal schedule was recommending.
1: Many people have asked the difference between this executive order and what you signed in December in a presidential memorandum and what you signed later on in May. Just want to quickly answer that question. In December, the presidential memorandum directed HHS to produce the scientific assessment that they did, and then they overhauled the vaccine schedule. Those actions have since been held up in court. And so right now, Americans don't have access to that information, and you are correcting that wrong today and saying, I am giving Americans this information directly so that they know what HHS found in the scientific assessment themselves. But most importantly, states are actually the place where school vaccination requirements are implemented. It's state laws and regulations, and the CDC would advise the states on those policies. Since January of 2026, 28 states have no longer agreed with the CDC, and they recommend their own policies. A lot of those states are blue states, and they're working with outside entities like the American Academy of Pediatrics that still rely on recommendations that were in place in 2024 with the 72 injections by age 18. So you are saying, especially to states that are willing, take a look at this scientific assessment. These are the gold standard childhood vaccine recommendations, and you should put this into your state law so that when parents go to enroll their kids in school, they do not have to meet some of the requirements for the vaccines that are no longer recommended for all children. That brings us in line with European nations. And importantly, those nations do not have vaccine mandates for school. A lot of those nations maintain vaccination rates for measles above 90%. Denmark, Ireland, Spain, Portugal all have vaccination rates for measles above 90% without mandates for school. And so they do that through increased public trust and education and letting parents be informed and make those decisions. We are encouraging to adopt those decisions here today. We do still recommend the measles vaccine for all children, but we want parents to be informed about the timing and to have the option to separate them out. So, Mr. President, this is a historic action. We are going to be working directly with states so that we're not reliant on the court case to resolve. We are doing it right away so that parents get the benefit from state laws changing.
21: She sounds so crazy. Oh, that's crazy. Leave her. Keep her away from the FDA. So Bill Cassidy, Bitter Bill, is instantly upset about this pick. And he wrote on social media the following last night upon the president's announcement, quote, Dr. Overton's active role in last week's nonsensical vaccine executive order calls into question her commitment to standing up for sound science and protecting children's health. That alone is almost disqualifying. It says Bitter Bill. Okay. Good. That's a vote of confidence. That's a great sign. That's a great sign. Bill Cassidy's upset. What next? Is Thambelina going to be upset about this? Is John Cornyn going to be upset about this? These are all votes of confidence for her. Because, you know, I don't know about you, but when I hear the president make a new announcement on anybody to run such an important agency, the first thing I'm wondering is, okay, to what extent is this person on my side? You know what I mean? Are they gonna fight for this country? Are they gonna fight for American health? Are they gonna fight to end the cronyism in government? Are they going to fight for what matters? Or are they going to be just some stooge of corruption? You have to be on guard for that. I don't care if President Trump's making the pick. You always have to be on guard. And when you get all these corrupt establishment go along to get along. I need vacation. I don't want to pass the Save America Act. I'm going to be a reflexive defender of every single tax dollar flowing out the door to these pharmaceutical companies. I don't care what the science actually shows. When you get people like that already coming out against her immediately, I'm like, oh my gosh, thank goodness. Whew, what a breath of fresh air. Glad she's taking the job. Glad she's taking the job. So we'll keep our eyes on this, but that's an amazing story. And thanks to the president for making a pick there. I'm encouraged by it. I'm very encouraged by it. A couple of breaking news items today that I wanted to share with you. Did you see that FBI agents searched Eric Swalwell's home this weekend? Eric Swalwell, the former congressman, he ain't too smart, this guy. He ran for governor of California. He thought he had been so loyal to the Democrats that they would never turn on him. And instead, they opened up the blackmail files against him, accused him of all sorts of awful sexual misconduct allegations against women. And they chased him right out of the race because they were looking to ensure that a Democrat would actually make it onto the ballot in November. Mission accomplished. They did do that. But Eric Swalwell became a casualty in their never-ending pursuit of power. And we just got a headline from the New York Times today. A couple of outlets are on this. FBI agents have just searched Eric Swalwell's home as a part of a federal inquiry. Federal agents searched the home of Eric Swalwell, the former Democrat congressman, and seized electronic devices from him over the weekend in connection with a civil rights investigation concerning allegations of sexual assault, according to a person familiar with the inquiry. The agents, armed with a warrant, stopped Mr. Swalwell at the San Francisco airport on Saturday and laid claim to his devices. They took his phone. The next day, they searched his home in Washington, the person said. Mr. Swalwell, who spent more than a decade in the House, resigned from Congress in April after the news media reported on allegations from several women, including a former member of his staff, accusing him of sexual misconduct. And, of course, he then withdrew from the California governor's race. The FBI did not immediately respond to a message seeking comment. Well, yeah, they're conducting an investigation, obviously. Mr. Swalwell also did not respond to messages seeking comment. The search at his home and the seizure of his communications devices were reported earlier Thursday today by the Daily Mail. Mr. Swalwell is also facing investigations based on accounts from his accusers by the Manhattan District Attorney's Office and state investigators in Los Angeles. Yeah, I'm interested how long those will go. Those are Democrat-controlled investigations, and I think the purpose of their launching was to hector him right out of the race. The feds are investigating, though, obviously. They've seized his devices. They went to his home. They caught up with him at the airport in San Francisco. The New York Times says most sex crimes are prosecuted by state and local authorities. The federal agents appear to be using civil rights statutes as a means to scrutinize Mr. Swalwell's conduct with his accusers, the person familiar with the case said. You know, this comes on the same week that we found out more about Fang Fang and her intimate relationship with Eric Swalwell, which, you know, careful as you read it, it makes you want to barf as you're listening. You're like, oh, that was the relationship? She was showing up, knocking on his door, telling him what she wasn't wearing, and he was bringing her into the building. And then he claimed, remember, my favorite feature of that story, by the way, Jim, is Swalwell claiming to authorities that he had taken an Ambien and didn't remember the visit. I don't really remember anything. I took an Ambien. Sure, buddy. Sure you did. As Fang Fang keeps on showing up, knocking, the Chinese communist spy, and in exchange for sleeping with Eric Swalwell, that favor that she did to him, she gets to choose all of the interns for his office. That was the big arrangement. It's unbelievable. Of course, he was never prosecuted. She fled the country. But now the FBI is catching up with him. That's the breaking news today. There's so much more to get to. All ahead on The Vince Show.
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0: So we've got the Eric Swalwell nonsense, you know, the Fang Fang files out this week. And remember that one of the reasons that we have any of these government documents and the investigation that had started into Fang Fang, remember Jack Smith was apparently involved in some of the seminal moments of that investigation. Then it didn't go anywhere. Huh. And then Jack Smith turns around as an unconstitutional special counsel, spends all of his time going after Donald Trump. What explains that other than the obvious partisan politics that were animating Jack Smith as he abused his power? Here's New York City's former mayor, Rudy Giuliani, assessing why Jack Smith didn't go after old Eric Swalwell and Fang Fang.
3: So why is it that Jack Smith and the Democrats buried that allegation when it is not only nothing particularly exploitative about it, but the national security of the United States? Here he is. If she isn't a Chinese spy, she's doing one hell of an imitation of it, right? Well, they buried it because it would reveal a lot more people than Mr. Swalwell, who is just a little piece of crap, a horrible human being, and a looks like a pretty screwed up guy.
0: A lot more people would have been exposed in the fallout. A lot. You know, it's not just Swalwell who was compromised by a Chinese spy. You know, Dianne Feinstein, right? Didn't she had a driver, a Chinese spy driver for years. They're not alone. This is all over the place. Swalwell was on the Intel committee. You don't think that's a big get for the Chi-Coms? It's huge. It's huge. Eric Swalwell had to be the most obvious mark ever. You know, imagine being in communist China and the planning meeting for this. All right, which congressman do we go after? And they all start laughing together because nobody even needs to finish the sentence. It's Eric Swalwell. Everybody knows he's the target. So they go after Swalwell. And now he's living with the consequences of all of this and his own actions, clearly. The FBI investigating him. Man. All right, that's the update on the Swalwell files, the Fang Fang files today. We did see, by the way, a breaking news this afternoon. There's another crazy FBI story to share with you. Politico's got this headline: Albany woman accused of plot to attack New York State Capitol. A 35-year-old woman from Albany was charged today in a plot to attack the New York State Capitol, according to an FBI affidavit that was just filed in federal court. Her name's Jessica Bowie. And the FBI says that she converted to Islam, pledged her allegiance to ISIS, hoped to place an explosive device disguised as a food delivery package inside of the New York State Capitol building to kill at least 100 people before escaping to Syria. So an Islamic terror plot stopped today. The FBI announcing charges here in that madness that continues. In the United States of America. It sounds to me like the FBI has its hands full. Like the FBI is like relentlessly pursuing these bad guys. They just got Anthony Fauci's top lieutenant, his top henchman, to plead guilty this week. He's now going to be doing jail time. Please keep this coming. It's a good thing. Tomorrow, Doug Burgum, the Interior Secretary, joins me on the podcast. You should join me on the podcast. Rumble.com/Vince. I'm back with you tomorrow on the Big Vince Show.
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10: The feds stop a plot to bomb the New York State Capitol. I'm Lisa Lacerra, Fox News. The FBI and U.S. Attorney's Office for the Northern District say 35-year-old Jessica Bowie of Albany faces federal terrorism charges after she planned to set off explosives at the state capitol in an ISIS-style attack.
11: Bowie was seen repeatedly walking around the state house five times and taking pictures, and she went inside, they say, to surveil it. Prosecutors say Bowie bought items to build a bomb at a nearby Home Depot, including getting nails, and she planned to put the bomb inside a DoorDash bag.
10: Fox's Eric Sean. Prosecutors say they were watching Bowie for about a month. They say she asked for lessons from an informant on how to build a bomb and scoped out security measures while in contact with multiple informants who were pretending to work for ISIS. Sailors aboard the aircraft carrier USS Lincoln heading home to San Diego.
12: They're being replaced in the Arabian Sea by the USS George Washington after a deployment that lasted 9 months instead of an expected six, leading to complaints about quality of life and food aboard.
10: Fox's Peter Ducey at the White House. War Secretary Pete Hegseth has said those reports were misrepresented. Federal investigators releasing new details following yesterday's deadly collision between a Pennsylvania police helicopter and a small plane.
13: Investigators say the pilot of a Cessna plane began flying erratically as it approached a Pennsylvania State Police helicopter at a small airport near Carlisle, about 110 miles northwest of Philadelphia.
14: Suddenly increased its pitch. Severe nose up, did a left turn, leveled off again, and then flew into the back of the helicopter.
13: Aaron McCarter of the National Transportation Safety Board adds the two pilots in the helicopter survived the crash and appear to be recovering. The pilot of the plane was killed. He's been identified as Paul Sokolowski of Hershey. The NTSB says the investigation...
10: Fox's Tom Graham.
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10: A former Democratic congressman and candidate for California governor has had his devices taken from him and his home raided as part of an ongoing federal investigation.
0: Sources tell Fox News the FBI seized former Congressman Eric Swalwell's electronics at his Washington, D.C. home Sunday while no one was home and seized electronics from Swalwell at San Francisco International Airport a day prior. Fox is told this is in relation to the sexual misconduct allegations against the Democrat, noting he was not detained or placed under arrest. The FBI has yet to comment. Swalwell resigned from Congress and dropped out.

0: out of the race for California governor in April after several women accused him of misconduct ranging from sexual assault to sending unsolicited explicit images. The former lawmaker apologized for mistakes in judgment, but has called assault allegations false, vowing to fight them. Kristen Goodwin, Fox News.
1: Separately, the White House has released classified documents on the FBI's investigation into Swalwell over claims he had a relationship with a suspected Chinese spy. At least 50 people have died after a boat capsized in northwestern Nigeria. The boat was carrying more than 80 people, most of whom were heading to farms to work. Deadly boat accidents are common in Nigeria, especially during the rainy season. The once richest man in Asia sentenced to life in prison for fraud.
2: Hui Kaiyan was the founder of Evergrande, a Chinese property giant. When the firm collapsed, it led to a massive housing market slump in China, hitting investors and domestic banks. Hui has been sentenced to life in prison after admitting embezzling assets and corporate bribery. Two of his sons are among other Evergrande executives to receive years-long prison terms. The company took millions of dollars from potential house buyers that were not used for construction. The money instead channeled to new developments, resulting in hundreds of unfinished projects.
1: Fox's Jonathan Savage. I'm Lee Silasera. This is Fox News.
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0: Welcome back to the Ramsey Show in the Fairwinds Credit Union Studio. Jade Washaw is my co-host today, Ramsey personality, best-selling author. Ann is with us in Sacramento. Hi, Ann. How are you?
1: I'm doing well, thank you.
0: Good. What's up?
1: Yeah, so my husband and I, we're in our 40s. We just got married last May, and we are having some challenges with deciding how we should handle our blended family estate planning. Essentially, he wants his seven children from his previous marriage plus my one child from my previous marriage to split everything that we have now and build together eight ways equally. And to me, it seems a little bit like that somewhat disinherits my one child because he has to share with the seven others. And so we're just looking for some advice as to what your thoughts are on blended family estate planning.
0: Well, my first thought is that what you've discovered is what we most often see. It's hard. It's very hard.
1: Yeah.
0: It's complicated because there's not a smooth one-size-fits-all answer. It always helps me with these things, and it helped me even – I mean, we're not a blended family, but it helped me when I was explaining our estate to our children to first start off with there's no ethical or moral rights that any of them have.
1: Mm-hmm.
0: It's your money and your husband's money that you both brought in and the money that you build from this point forward. And if you leave them zero, that's not traditional, but it's perfectly moral, perfectly ethical. Okay. And it helps me to just kind of take it all away from them to start with in my mind. And then when I start giving it back, it feels different.
2: I can see that.
1: Right.
0: And

0: minor children are cared for if we both die in a car wreck today.
1: Okay.
0: That's paramount. And that
1: okay.
0: could be a lump sum into a trust that's formed upon death of both of you.
1: Mm-hmm.
0: Okay. Statistically, you're not going to actually execute that. But one or both of you will live till those children are grown. Okay. So statistically, you're not going to have that. But probability. But anyway, that I had. So if I set that up, I set that up differently than I would set it up for adult Gen 2. Okay. Generation
1: okay.
0: 2 adults. Now, when we get to Generation 2 adults, is when the question you ask, Ann, starts to come into play is what's fair? And you make a valid point that. You know, let's say, for instance, you brought in even more the other day when you all got married than he did. I don't know. I haven't asked that yet. I will in a minute. Mm-hmm. But then really your kid's getting the short end of that stick. Mm-hmm. You know, your point is valid then.
2: I think it is. But here's where my mind is. And I've never been in your situation. So I cannot claim to know for certainty what the answer is. So let me say that. But what my mind goes to, how old are the kids? Because if the kids are home aged, the age where they're in the house, and the understanding is, I want these children to look at me like I'm their mom, like mom and dad, and we want that family unit to feel like a family unit. There's part of me where I go, okay, well, I no longer have one kid. Now I have eight.
0: Yeah.
2: And
1: right.
2: so
1: that's,
2: if
1: that's where my husband's at with it, yeah. he feels like we are one family unit. That we should treat all the children equally.
0: So
1: their mom's not in the picture and my ex-husband's not in the picture, so we're the only parents to these children.
0: Oh, yeah. Okay. Then you signed up for
2: different.
0: That.
2: That feels different, yeah.
0: That's what you signed up for when you got married then. That makes sense. Okay. So Jade makes a valid point then, and your husband does too. So it's an interesting discussion, though, because there's not an absolute slap your hand on the table, this is dumb or this is smart kind of thing. It's just kind of feeling it through. To me, I'm going to draw a line between when they're minors and when they're not.
2: Mm-hmm.
0: Okay, when they're minors, absolutely your husband wins.
1: Okay.
0: Because the babies at home need to be taken care of, and one of them doesn't need to get $300 sneakers, and the other one has holes in their shoes.
2: They need to feel like they're equal.
0: I mean,
2: love.
0: This is not Cinderella. Okay.
1: Mm-hmm.
0: With the stepsisters and all that, you know, it's not that thing, and so. But once they're out of the house, which is really what we're probably dealing with, they're all grown. Then let me ask this. How much net worth did he bring to this equation? How much net worth did you bring to the equation?
1: Great question. So he brought in about $400,000. $300,000 of that is equity in his property, which we are living in and paying down $500,000 note together on.
0: Mm-hmm.
1: And then he had about $100,000 in his 401k.
0: Mm-hmm.
1: And I have what's now a rental property that I brought into the marriage that has about $200,000 in equity. It's worth about $500,000. The tenants are covering 100% of my mortgage, property tax, et cetera. And
0: we
1: then I had
0: pay.
1: About $200,000 in 401k in my HYSA. And then when my husband retires in 10 years, he has a very juicy California pension for 30 years of service with one of our local.
0: So your net worths were fairly similar.
2: Uh-huh.
1: Yeah, we were pretty equal.
0: I mean, it wasn't like one of you had $4 million and the other one had $100,000, you know.
1: No, yeah, and he does make $100,000 more than me. Of course, there's one, you know, we have six kids in the house right now that are there.
0: Hello.
1: So the grocery bill's a lot more than just me and the one.
0: Well, try hiring Mary Poppins for this. He won't be making any more then when we offset that. But, yeah, wow. And so neither one of your spouses are involved. Ex-spouse.
1: No. Mm-hmm. Correct, yeah.
0: Wow.
1: So it's just the two of us and the kids.
0: Us against the world. Okay, so mm-hmm. fast forward, if our contributions, given that your income is being offset by your child care, by you being the child primary caregiver, and his income is there, if your contributions are fairly equal coming in and your contributions are not that far apart, really, when we get into this, somebody's not making $1 million a year and somebody making nothing. So we got a fairly equal contribution. I think you guys got married with young enough children that I'm just trying to think what I would do. We started the conversation mm-hmm. with, it's an interesting conversation. I'm probably going to go a little bit more on his direction because the kids are young and the contributions are fairly

0: fairly equal.
1: Sure.
0: As they become adults, and really as their children too. That's just a. I'm just feeling this out though. I might wake up in the morning with a different answer. So I'm not going to hold you. You know, don't slap your hand on the table and say, Dave Ramsey said, because I'm...
2: Well, if they were adult children, which two of them are, but if they were all adult, this would be a totally different conversation, I think. But they're in
0: maybe,
2: the house.
0: But there's not enough net worth that it's not that much money. Even what it grows to, it's going to grow equally.
2: Mm-hmm.
0: So, yeah, I mean, if it's 30 years from now, do I want one child to get half and the other six get half? No, I don't. Not 30 years from now.
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2: Do not live normal. Normal sucks. You want to be above normal. Look around you. Look at what normal looks like. No, thank you. No, you want to live like no one else so that later you can live and give like no one else. 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Nicholas is in Columbus. Hi, Nicholas. How are you?
3: I'm right, yourself.
2: Better than I deserve. What's up?
3: Hey, guys. So I kind of wanted your two cents on this. Facing a career change, and I guess put it easily, is it worth moving from tax, public accounting into industry financial accounting at the cost of no longer working from home, giving up a lot of PTO, and giving up good parental leave benefits for the purpose of moving in the career direction I want to go in, because it's just kind of tough to make that transition from tax to financial, and I have that opportunity, but it just comes with all those downsides, and it makes me feel some type of way, I guess.
2: All the things you said just simply mean that you have to work more.
3: That's true.
2: Everything you put it in a whole bunch of different buckets, but it all means you just work more.
3: Basically, I guess.
2: Yeah. Do you want to work more to get ahead?
3: I guess that's, yeah.
2: Yeah.
4: And doing the work that you say you want to do, work you'd prefer to do.
3: Mm-hmm. Yeah, no, definitely. That's why I was trying to get here to begin with, is because I've just been doing tax a while, and I don't want to be doing it 10 years from now. And
2: okay.
3: So...
2: then you're going to have to work more.
3: Yeah.
4: There's always a trade-off. Yeah. There's almost always a trade involved with making steps forward.
2: Mm. Let me give you another equation, okay, just for the fun of it. Let's say that you decided, my dream is to open my own business. I'm not saying it should be. I'm not saying it is. Just giving you an example, mm-hmm. Okay? You're going to work more. You're going to work harder than you've ever worked in your life. When you're self-employed, your boss is a slave-driving jerk. You know what I'm saying?
3: Yeah.
2: When I started this, it's 16 hours a day for 2 years. My wife was a single mother. We didn't talk about PTO. We talked about PTA that I missed, but we didn't talk about PTO. All right? We were getting crap done to get this thing off the ground. And so there's a price to be paid, just like Jade said, to go do whatever it is you want to do, and it's called work. And you're not a horrible person if you don't want to do that, but you're making a values-based decision that says, I'm going to be putting in more hours, because by the time you outline all those different buckets that you just put in front of me, you're not working 40 hours a week.
3: Yeah.
2: And so, and you're about to start working 40 or 50, real work, not just at an office with other grown-ups and stuff, you know.
3: Yeah.
2: And that's going to change, and it's going to change your career, by the way. Mm-hmm. So I would encourage you to go do it. But most of the good things that have happened in my life came from hard work and doing hard things and pushing through to hit a goal.
4: Yeah.
2: Level up.
4: You may end up on the other side of this with more freedom than you had to start with. Because my guess is if you're doing the work you really want to do, now your potential for income probably goes through the roof. Because you're better at the work.
2: There's tons of data out there that the work-at-home people are screwed on when it comes to promotions. Because nobody knows you're there. You're at home. And so the data's out. I mean, your chances of getting promoted are like 10% of those that are in the office. Just that one thing alone.
4: Yep.
2: You know.
4: Yep.
2: If you take a job based on... You know, if I have someone come into Ramsey when, and they're interviewing with us, and they and the first thing out of their mouth, now they need the information. I'm not talking about that.
4: Sure.
2: But the first thing out of their mouth is, how much time off do I get? I'm like, you're coming here for the wrong reason. You know, you're looking for a J-O-B, and I'm looking for a crusader, baby. I'm going to give you a water pistol, and you're going to charge the gates of hell. That's what we're doing. We're taking on freaking Visa, MasterCard, and Samuel L. Jackson. I mean, you know, we are not screwing around here. So, you know, you better not come in here figuring out how little you can work in this place. Now, we don't work 80 hours a week, and we don't work you till your fingers are bony fingers and all that crap. We go home at 5. You know, you walk through this place, looks like a ghost town at 5:45, and it should. These people have little children. Go home. I'm not saying that. But while you're here, keep your butt off of Facebook and work. You know, get your stuff done, man. And that's who I am. If you don't want to work here, that's okay. But that's how this place operates. We work. We go home tired. You know, so, but those are the people that excel. And so what it costs you if you don't do this is you're not going to get to do the thing you think you love.
4: Mm-hmm.
2: You're going to continue to do something that you hate.
4: Mm-hmm.
2: And your prosperity factor is probably going to be cut somewhere around 75% of what it should have been. You're going to be 25% of what you should have been. So I want you to go be all you can be, man, Superman. I mean, come on, Clark Kent.
4: Yeah.
2: Let's go, baby. Get the phone booth. Let's go.
4: I agree. Everything we're going to tell you on this show is probably going to require you to make a trade-off. Every little thing.
2: Well, because everything does. We're just the people that admit it.
4: Yeah. And you get...
2: So Get Rich Quick doesn't tell you that there's a trade-off.
4: Yeah.
2: Get Rich Ramsey, there's a trade-off.
4: Yep.
2: You're going to be on beans and rice, man. You're going to cut up your stupid credit cards. Your friends are going to think you joined a cult. I mean, because we're actually living on less than we make when nobody does in America.
4: Yeah. Yes.
2: And, you know, we're going to teach you stuff that's hard, but it gets you to a place that you want to go faster than anything else will get you.
4: Well, and it's your perspective. You can either look at it and say, man, I'm trading the free time that I used to have for working more. Or you can look at it and say, man, I'm trading a dead-end job where I was really going nowhere to doing the life and the career that I really want to have.
2: There we go.
4: That's up to you how you
2: work like no one else, so later you can work like no one else.
4: That's right.
2: You know when I work, dude? When I want to. Why? Because I used to work all the time.
4: Because you did it on the front end, yes.
2: That's it. I paid a price to get there. I mean, nobody wins the Super Bowl on accident. It's an intentional act. A lot of detail, a lot of practice, a lot of work. So that's not preaching at you. It's inspiring.
4: Yeah,
2: I mean, this
4: that is inspiring.
2: The question you ask is a great question, mm-hmm. especially in today's world. And so, I would tell you to go do that for all of those reasons. But you are going to give up the things that you have correctly identified the price to be paid.
4: Yep.
2: And I think the price is worth it. And you're not a bad dad. And you're not a bad husband. I have 8 grandkids. That means there's 73 sporting events this weekend. I will not attend all of them. I promise you. I have no desire to attend all of them. I'll pick out a couple of them. But I'm not a bad grandfather because I miss them. I miss some of the kids' stuff growing up. I didn't miss all of them, but I miss some of them growing up. And so welcome to being grown-ups.
4: You
2: know,
5: that. I don't want to miss the children's sports.
2: By God, I do. I don't want to go to 83 games this weekend. I promise you I don't. I do want to miss some of them. So, I mean, this is the stuff we don't say out loud in America anymore because it's uncool or whatever. But welcome to the Ramsey Show. We do. And we think it's worth it. Because whether my grandchildren are loved by Papa Dave is not measured in whether I attend their games. They have a different way of measuring my love. It's I actually pay attention to them when they're in front of me instead of my stupid phone. You know, there's that kind of stuff. I mean, you know, this is there's ways to do this stuff.
4: Absolutely.
2: This life. So, Nicholas, I'm proud of you. It's a good question. And I think you're going to go be somebody. I'm proud of you.

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0: structure around you guys in this situation, and neither did her brother, for that matter. Y'all weren't close enough to him to catch it early and intervene, right?
1: So, that's correct.
0: It's so interesting, Rod. It's a good question. I appreciate you wrestling with it. It's an act of love to wrestle with it. Yeah, if you both left it 100% into trust, and you had full access to the money through the trust, unless a pattern evolved that was an unhealthy pattern, in which case the trustee has the ability to throw a flag on the field and say, time out, I need a medical.

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0: Refuge. The simple, keep going, and pay the penalty. Another version says, are punished. When I see danger, don't you know when you know, when you know when you're knower?
10: Yep.
0: When your bell is ringing, it's like, I knew that girl wasn't right. I knew that guy wasn't right. I knew there was something wrong with that mustache. You know, I just knew. You know, Mr. Mustache, I knew that guy. You know what I'm talking about?
10: Yeah.
0: It's just like, and I went forward anyway.
10: Man, come on.
0: And I was simple. I was a fool. And I was punished for it.
10: Yep.
0: The wise see danger and take refuge. The simple, the fool, keeps going and pays the penalty. And hadn't we all been both?
10: I know, that's right.
0: But it just tells you to trust your instinct. Trust your gut. And one pastor said, one pastor friend said, don't call it your gut. It's the Holy Spirit. Don't call the Holy Spirit your gut. But trust your instinct. Trust what God's Spirit is inside of you mm-hmm. to saying, uh-uh, don't do that. Don't walk over there. Stay away from that. That one's trouble. Stay away from that one. You know, you just know.
10: You do.
0: And you go forward anyway, and you're punished for it. That's just one of my favorites. Milton Berle said, it's amazing how fast later comes when you buy now.
10: That's funny.
0: That's a good one. Nina is in Tampa, Florida. Hi, Nina. How are you?
11: Hi, I'm doing well. Thank you.
0: Sure.
11: Thanks for taking my call. I'm 65 years old. I have no debts. My house is paid off. My car is paid off. I have $650,000 in the bank. I'm planning on buying like a rental property, one or two. I don't know if that's good planning, and that's my whole retirement. Is this with planning?
0: Only if you like landlording and you're doing this because it's something you want to do, not because it's something someone told you you should do.
10: Yeah, that was my question.
11: I'm doing it for the income.
0: I know. But do you know anything about real estate? Have you always wanted to own real estate? The $650 can be invested in a mutual fund and make you about the same kind of money, net.
11: Yeah, but would it grow as much as real estate?
0: Not quite, but it won't have anywhere near the hassle. Let me tell you something that comes with income producing real estate. Tenants.
11: Mm-hmm. Mm-hmm.
0: Renters.
11: Right.
0: That's the necessary evil to make this formula work. Not all tenants or renters are evil. I don't mean that. You people stay mm-hmm. off the comments. But
10: mm-hmm. these are people dealing
0: but,
10: with.
0: But they screw up,
10: mm-hmm.
0: and then your little plan is screwed up when they screw up. So I'm not telling you not to do this. I'm telling you to go in, go in eyes wide open, and go. This is going to be a pain in the butt, but it's going to be worth it because I love real estate. Now I've been mm-hmm. a landlord for 40 years. So mm-hmm. I'm unemotional about it, and mm-hmm. I'll just toss your butt out when you don't pay. I mean, I don't think anything about
11: right.
0: it, you know?
11: Yeah.
0: And I don't have a bunch of qualms. I don't sit and wring my hands and worry about the mm-hmm. ethics. No payee, no mm-hmm. stayee. It's pretty simple, you know? And so,
11: right.
0: but if you're going to go through all of that, the drama
11: mm-hmm.
0: in your
11: mm-hmm.
0: mind and stuff, and you're going to have to be tough, or mm-hmm. all of these numbers don't work for you. If you mm-hmm. want to do that, I'm in for it. Go do it. But
11: even
0: don't just go do it because it's a better investment in air quotes.
10: And what if you started with just one instead of two? Because I think I heard you say you're going to do
11: that's
10: one or two.
11: That's what I'm going to do. Yes.
0: Okay.
11: That's what I'm going to do. I'm thinking of getting like one for now
0: yeah.
11: and
0: okay.
11: invest the rest of the money.
0: Good.
11: And if I like it, I'll get another half.
0: I like
11: but
0: that.
11: My
0: like
11: question
0: that.
11: Also is, what if the house is in a like nice, desirable area?
0: Is in a what?
11: Nice, desirable area.
0: That helps because your tenants are going to be nicer and more
11: right.
0: desirable.
11: It's going to be a different quality. Yes.
0: Yeah.
11: Yes, different quality.
0: I mean, not always, so, but you have mm-hmm. a higher probability of a higher quality interaction with someone that makes $200,000 a year than somebody that doesn't.
11: Right.
0: And that's not because money right. makes people's character. Don't misunderstand.
11: Mm-hmm.
0: But just yes. overall, you know, mm-hmm. it's a lot easier. You know, if you bought slum property and you're dealing with criminals as your tenants, that's the other end
11: yeah.
0: of the spectrum, right?
11: I agree, right,
0: yeah.
11: right.
0: And not all slum property are criminals as tenants. You people, good God.
11: Right.
0: I can just hear you people
11: right.
0: out there, some of you. But anyway, but yeah,
11: I
0: mean.
11: Am I in a good situation? I'm not in a good, like,
0: I think you're okay,
11: retirement?
0: But I really mm-hmm. want you to talk to someone that owns rental property and let them tell you the underbelly of the
11: My
0: business.
11: My daughter does.
0: Okay.
11: My daughter does.

0: through the 10th. Officials visited five cities earlier this year, considering logistical and fundraising capacity, among other factors. Atlanta did not make the cut, neither did Chicago, which was hoping to host the convention for a second straight time. CJ Papa, Fox News.
1: 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The commanders say they believe free time to play the game, where players commit carjackings and battle police, will persuade some soldiers to extend their service. A Fort Stewart spokesman says the idea was to have a unique incentives program that connects to what soldiers are interested in. I'm Lee Silicera. This is Fox News.
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11: 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Our job is to unlock those jobs. 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When you donate to Goodwill, we sell your stuff to provide

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15: Homes, does it even matter? I can give you more depth of my scenario if you need.
0: Doesn't matter. I would do, if you're going to do a townhome, I'd do a single family. I wouldn't do a duplex. And so I'd do a single family would be my first purchase, whether it's a townhome, a condo, or a standalone. If you're going to do something that involves an HOA fee or a condo fee, be careful around that. Because that's obviously going to affect your resale later. And it's also going to affect your cash flow. Even though you paid cash, if you got a huge HOA fee, then it's going to eat your cash flow. So be looking at that. Because some of these condos, if they've not been managed well in the past, they had to catch up on their maintenance, and they're hammering the current occupants with high fees to catch up. And so deferred maintenance problems. And so you just look at the budget on the condo. You can get a copy of the budget. You can find out about the HOAs and see if you get sticker shock on that or the condo fee or whatever they're calling it in your area. I would always stay in the bottom half of the market for sure.
12: Yeah, Logan, what do you plan to spend? What were you thinking of spending?
15: So I'll try to give you a 30-second long story short. I just bought my first ever home, and I'll have it paid off because I'm renting out both bedrooms, and I'm 24 years old. So my goal is to sell this place, and then with that, buy two things. One is a cash purchase on my townhome condo in the amount of about $230,000, and then with my leftover money, I'll buy my own primary residence house.
0: Good for you. Wow, that's fun.
12: That's cool.
0: That's a good plan, and all with cash.
15: Well, that's my goal. So I bought my place. I got quite lucky. I've been a longtime listener, so you guys have helped me out with it. And fortunately, I rent out both rooms, and I don't have to have bum tenants because whether they're there or not, I have my mortgage under control.
12: Well done.
15: So I'm trying to plan in advance. This question isn't an urgent one.
0: I understand.
15: Really, what I'm trying to do is just not have my first ever rental property give me a bunch of headaches, and I don't know if the type of property matters.
0: It doesn't, as long as it's a good quality neighborhood, and the lower the price of the property, the more headaches you're going to have. Because that's the type of tenant you're going to have, okay?
15: Right.
0: And so I before I went broke in real estate, I owned a bunch of super low end stuff, trashy stuff.
15: Yeah.
0: But the return on investment was ridiculously good, but the hassle factor was ridiculously high because we're constantly dealing with some kind of criminal element, you know, and so it was a real problem. And not 100% of them are. Obviously, there's some good people there. Don't misunderstand. But it's a lot different when you're renting something for, you know, the cheapest possible rent in the market or double that or triple that.
15: So, right. No, totally.
0: In terms of who you're having to deal with. And even that goes even so far as to say if you left residential someday and owned a piece of commercial property, now you've a lot less hassle because you're dealing with a person with a business acumen that's your tenant, not a. It's not a residential situation. The drama level goes way down. And so, anyway, all of that to say. Now, so Winston and Rachel, they bought their first property. Winston loves real estate. He always has, even before he knew me. And he manages all of our real estate now. And his very first property he bought was a small, I think it was a two-bedroom condo. And I think they held that about 5 years, and they made bank on that thing. I think it doubled in 5 years. It was
12: a great
0: purchase, you know. So I don't mind condos at all, but you buy them like you buy them like you're going to sell them. And so if you if it's an ugly house and you get a good deal on it, when you get ready to sell it, it's still going to be an ugly house, and you're going to give somebody a deal because it's ugly. So you know that kind of thing. So just keep that kind of thing in mind. Everything that's a deal is not a deal. But if you can buy a good property. That you're going to be proud when you're selling it. You can throw your shoulders back and be confident and kind and good on your price and all that kind of thing. Then there you go. That's the good thing. Jake is with us. And it's a good question, by the way. Jake's in Atlanta. Hi, Jake. How are you?
16: Doing well, sir. How are you?
0: Better than I deserve. What's up?
16: Good. So I, my wife and I, when we got married at 27, we made financial goals. We really got serious about age 30, and we've been on baby step 7 for about 4 years now.
0: Way to go!
16: So my question is, and it's sort of a two-part question, is how do you stay motivated once you've hit baby step 7, being that there's not necessarily goals you're working towards?
0: Well, there's no desperation anymore.
16: Correct.
12: But you still need to have goals.
0: You still have a goal. It's just a different goal. Yeah.
16: Yeah. So, I think our main goal now is like retiring at 55. That's the end goal.
0: Okay. Have you got children?
16: So yes, sir. We've got an 8-year-old.
0: Okay. So the framework that is biblical that I've teach, and I'll send you a copy of the book, The Legacy Journey. It's in there. Is what we call Now Then Us Them.

0: The first stage of money is now. I have to eat now. I have to pay the lights now. I have to deal with Friday now. Right? Mm-hmm. And when you get that under control, you get your start getting your debts paid off, you start having some savings, you start living on a budget, now you're not living what we call hand to mouth. And when you're in the now, your head is down, your eyes are on the ground, you're grinding.
1: Correct.
0: Now, then is when you get everything kind of under control, you notice this, you start looking up and further into the future to then. Where there is no vision, the people perish. And that's what took you all the way to baby step 7. You started saying, I'm going to start putting money into my retirement, my kids' college. I'm going to get my house paid off. That's all into the future. You're paying into the future. You're thinking into the future. Your goal setting is into the future. Then when you got to baby step 7, it moves from now then to us. And us is, I want to change my family tree. A godly man leaves an inheritance to his children's children. Mm-hmm. I want to change my family tree. And so I want to make so much money, and I want to teach the children so well in their character, in their emotional intelligence, their spiritual walk, and their financial acumen, that they can't mess up what we're going to leave them. And it's not going to mess them up because they're solid. And that's the us step. And then the last step, once you know you've changed your family tree, which I knew I did 20 years ago, I'd already passed that one. The last one is them. And godliness with contentment is great gain. And every time you read about someone who helps the poor, helps a widow, or helps an orphan in Scripture, you're making God smile. And so them is the community. And whether it's the community right off your fingertips or the community around the world where there's a hungry kid, where there's someone being abused in sex trafficking, and you start to go for that. So I got a buddy of mine that the other day dropped $12 million into a sex trafficking interdiction ministry, and they're going to stop. You know, there's a certain number of people that are not going to be able to do that anymore by the time he gets through with them. I mean, it's big deal. And so he's not thinking about his family anymore. He's not thinking about his family tree anymore. He's now setting goals for girls that have been kidnapped and are stored in a warehouse in X location, including your neighborhood. And so whatever it is, whatever your thing is, right? And that's his.
2: Yeah.
0: Okay. And, you know, he's got a lot of money. His kids can't mess it up. He doesn't have to worry about eating Friday and, you know, and he's got his 401k just fine, believe
2: me. His stuff is
0: and,
2: settled.
0: You know, but he just dropped $12 million just like that. Oh. And instantaneously this thing is born. And you've dropped that kind of coin on it, it'll happen, you know. And so what's the thing you need to move a needle on? What's the thing that's your heartbeat out there that when you see it, it makes you cry? A social thing. And that's a good reason to work.
2: Absolutely.
0: The reason I work now is just generosity. I mean, our investments would provide us with whatever lifestyle we want at this stage. But now I keep working because I love doing this and because I get to hang out with guys that drop $12 million into something.

0: In Albany, the state capital of New York, agents arresting 35-year-old Jessica Bowie, who they allege plotted the attack on behalf of ISIS. They say she planned to put a bomb inside a DoorDash bag. I'm Sue Guzman. This is Fox News.
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8: 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Overall, though, these guidelines should be very reassuring, since they show epilepsy does not substantially increase a woman's risk of having a cesarean section or premature labor. 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
10: An ISIS-style plot. I'm Sue Guzman, Fox News. The FBI has arrested 35-year-old Jesse Bowie of New York and charged her with plotting to set off a bomb at the state capital of Albany.
4: She wants to bomb the building by using a DoorDash food delivery bag, if you can imagine. And apparently she took great delight in the idea of shedding a lot of blood in the process. Now, according to the feds, she allegedly told someone who turned out to be an informant, blowing up the kafirs, those are the non-Muslims, brains out, is beautiful.
10: Fox's Kevin Cork, USS aircraft carrier, headed home to California now after a long deployment in the Middle East. Details from Fox's Peter Ducey.
11: American sailors aboard the USS Abraham Lincoln are finally starting a 13,000-mile, month-long journey back home to San Diego. They're being replaced in the Arabian Sea by the USS George Washington after a deployment that lasted 9 months instead of an expected six, leading to complaints about quality of life and food aboard. This is happening as the Iran war enters a new phase, and that might mean no more big bombs.
10: And the Texas prosecutor who oversaw the conviction of a teenager, Carmelo Anthony, in a deadly stabbing of Austin Metcalf at a track meet last year, says both sides have agreed now to hold back evidence that risked inflaming the racially charged case as the defense is seeking a new trial.
12: Prosecutors say that Anthony had a history of getting into fights, was obsessed with knives and guns, and fantasized about stabbing someone. In one text message to his girlfriend, Anthony said, "When I stab somebody, I'm going to lick their blood off the blade." In court, defense attorneys also shared a long list of what they say are examples of Austin Metcalf bullying minority students, being physically violent and using racist language.
10: Fox's Garrett Tenney reporting from McKinney, Texas. Hearing set to continue Friday. 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
10: Police in Philadelphia naming a suspect after numerous people were terrorized by someone wearing a Chucky mask.
2: Police now say they have a name to go with the face behind the Chucky mask. Worn by a man who terrorized several people in Philadelphia in the early morning hours last week, he has been identified by police as 22-year-old Zymir Hughes. An arrest warrant is active. Officials say Hughes may have fled Pennsylvania and has ties to California and Nevada. Surveillance photos capture the suspect wearing all black, his face covered with the Chucky-inspired mask from the movie about a murderous, deadly doll who comes to life. He threatened and chased at least a half dozen people around City Hall, and police say he targeted both men and women, including a 40-year-old woman who screamed and alerted police.
10: Fox's Lauren Green. The FBI confronting former California Congressman Eric Swalwell at San Francisco International Airport as it conducts an investigation into allegations of sexual assault. Here's Fox's Christina Coleman.
15: The FBI, they seized his cell phone, MacBook Pro, a charging cable, and wall charger Saturday night. Authorities also raided his home in Washington, D.C., and seized other potential evidence on Sunday. The warrant issued in this case was under a federal statute that makes it a crime for an official to deprive another person of their constitutional rights. And remember, Swalwell resigned from Congress and dropped out of the California governor's race back in April after multiple women publicly accused him of sexual misconduct, including two women who said he sent them unsolicited photos of his genitals. And then there was a California woman who says she was a business owner and a model when she says he drugged and sexually assaulted her in 2018.
10: Swalwell denies the allegations. Meantime, California State Senator Aisha Wahab is going to serve out the rest of Swalwell's term after securing victory in Thursday's special election. She will be the first Afghan American to serve in Congress. I'm Sue Guzman. This is Fox News.
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10: Heading home, I'm Ted Lindner, Fox News. The USS Abraham Lincoln aircraft carrier finally heading back to its home port. Fox's Jill Nato with more.
11: The Lincoln's been at sea for 272 days, and it's still got a long sail ahead, with 13,000 miles to get from the Arabian Sea to San Diego. The USS George Washington arrived in the Middle East yesterday to replace the Lincoln. The switch comes as concerns about the Lincoln have been growing, with reports of a stressed-out crew, bad plumbing, and supply shortages. Several Democratic lawmakers have pressed the War Department for details on the Lincoln's conditions, but the head of U.S. Central Command, Admiral Brad Cooper, said his visit this past weekend to the carrier was awe-inspiring. Jill Nato, Fox News.
10: A charter aircraft carrying 8 people crashed at a remote radar site in western Alaska Thursday, killing all on board, according to the U.S. military. The crash happening at Cape Newenham Long-Range Radar Site Airport. It's about 450 miles west of Anchorage, Alaska. An investigation is now underway. And the FBI raiding former Congressman Eric Swalwell's home this past weekend. Fox's Matt Finn in L.A. with more.
12: A federal search warrant inventory shows investigators seized Eric Swalwell's iPhone and MacBook at 8:25 Saturday night. Sources tell Fox that search happened at the San Francisco airport. And then on Sunday, the FBI seized electronics from Swalwell's home in Washington, D.C. Swalwell was cooperative during the airport encounter on Saturday and was not detained or arrested. The Swalwell search warrant was filed listing a federal statute that makes it a crime for an official to deprive another person of their constitutional rights. Now, separately, Swalwell faces multiple allegations of sexual assault from several women.
10: Swalwell denies the allegations. He resigned from Congress in April. 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
10: The FBI says it arrested a suspect Wednesday disrupting a plot to bomb the New York State Capitol in Albany. First Assistant U.S. Attorney for the Northern District of New York, John Sarcone, telling reporters the suspect was carrying out the attack on behalf of ISIS.
19: Jessica Bowie, age 35, of Albany, New York. She's charged with one count of 18 U.S.C. 2339B, attempting to provide material, support, or resources to a designated foreign terrorist organization.
10: Bowie allegedly planned to flee to Syria and consider bombing the White House or Times Square in the future. She bought the materials at a hardware store earlier this month, according to court documents, and allegedly told informants she would hide the explosive device inside a DoorDash bag. The Army shutters a Europe-based unit that focused on learning drone warfare. Fox's Lisa Lacerra with more.
20: Soldiers in the 173rd Airborne Brigade have been experimenting and building their own drones and participating in drills on waging unmanned warfare for nearly a year. But the Army's acting chief of staff has ordered the battalion to refocus on its core mission of being an airborne infantry unit, according to the Wall Street Journal. The move comes as part of a broader reshuffling of the Army under acting chief of staff General Christopher LaNeve. The Army's top uniformed leader since Secretary of War Pete Hegseth removed General Randy George in April. Ukraine has been using drone warfare as part of its war with Russia. Lisa Lacerra, Fox News.
10: And a new $2.4 billion light rail project's moving forward in Los Angeles. The nearly 7-mile rail line will include 11 new stations. It's designed to make commuting easier for thousands of people in communities across the city. The project is also going to connect riders with existing public transit, providing more options for getting around without a car. Construction already underway. Passenger service currently expected to begin in 2031. I'm Ted Lindner. This is Fox News.
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10: No survivors. I'm Sue Guzman, Fox News. The U.S. military confirming that 8 people have been killed in a plane crash in western Alaska.
11: The crash happened at Cape Newenham Long Range Radar Site Airport. That's 450 miles west of Anchorage. U.S. Air Force Lieutenant General Robert Davis reacted to the deadly crash saying, quote, "This is a devastating loss for our military family and the communities we serve." 2 pilots and 6 passengers were on board the Cessna 441 that took off from Anchorage. At this time, it's not clear what brought that plane down. The identity of the passengers also remains unknown at this hour.
10: Fox's Marianne Rafferty. Severe storms wreaking havoc along the East Coast Thursday. A man was killed, a woman injured in a lightning strike in Cape Charles, Virginia. And a rare tornado struck Nassau County, New York on Long Island, injuring a man in Atlantic Beach and damaging cabanas and scattering debris along the sand. An Albany, New York woman under arrest in what authorities say was a plot to kill lawmakers by setting off a bomb at the state capitol. Federal authorities say 35-year-old Jessica Bowie is facing federal terrorism charges.
12: As alleged, this defendant was radicalized online and spread messages of hate and violence against the American people.
10: Assistant U.S. Attorney for the Northern District of New York, John Sarcone. A U.S. aircraft carrier headed home to California now after a long deployment in the Middle East.
13: American sailors aboard the USS Abraham Lincoln are finally starting a 13,000-mile, month-long journey back home to San Diego. They're being replaced in the Arabian Sea by the USS George Washington after a deployment that lasted 9 months instead of an expected 6, leading to complaints about quality of life and food aboard. This is happening as the Iran war enters a new phase, and that might mean no more big bombs.
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10: The Texas prosecutor who oversaw the conviction of teenager Carmelo Anthony in the deadly stabbing of Austin Metcalf at a track meet last year says both sides agreed to hold back evidence that risked inflaming the racially charged case as the defense now seeks a new trial.
21: Prosecutors say that Anthony had a history of getting into fights, was obsessed with knives and guns, and fantasized about stabbing someone. In one text message to his girlfriend, Anthony said, "When I stab somebody, I'm going to lick their blood off the blade." In court, defense attorneys also shared a long list of what they say are examples of Austin Metcalf bullying minority students, being physically violent and using racist language.
10: Fox's Garrett Teddy reporting from McKinney, Texas. The hearing is set to continue today. A defense witness in a Massachusetts courtroom testifying Thursday that Lindsay Clancy reported hearing a male voice telling her to kill her three children in 2023. Details from Fox's Brian Yunus.
22: Defense witness Sheila Cavanaugh says that she met Lindsay Clancy the morning after she killed her three children and some 200 times after that. And Cavanaugh testified that Lindsay several times blamed a persistent male voice in her head for doing it. But prosecutors say none of Lindsay's four doctors who were treating her have any record of her experiencing psychosis or hearing voices. This comes after a defense psychologist said he heard Lindsay tell her husband a male voice ordered her to kill the kids and herself, and she had no appreciation for the wrongfulness of her act.
10: Supporters wearing pink gathering outside the courthouse yesterday in support of Clancy, saying that the mental health system failed her. Two former organizers of Hong Kong's decades-old vigil in remembrance of the 1989 Tiananmen Square crackdown have been convicted in a national security case under a new Chinese law. It has all but ended Hong Kong's pro-democracy movement. I'm Sue Guzman. This is Fox News.
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10: Coming home, I'm Ted Lindner, Fox News. The USS Abraham Lincoln aircraft carrier is finally headed back to its home port. Fox's Jill Nato tells us more this morning.
11: The Lincoln's been at sea for 272 days, and it's still got a long sail ahead, with 13,000 miles to get from the Arabian Sea to San Diego. The USS George Washington arrived in the Middle East yesterday to replace the Lincoln. The switch comes as concerns about the Lincoln have been growing, with reports of a stressed-out crew, bad plumbing, and supply shortages. Several Democratic lawmakers have pressed the War Department for details on the Lincoln's conditions, but the head of U.S. Central Command, Admiral Bragg Cooper, said his visit this past weekend to the carrier was awe-inspiring. Jill Nato, Fox News.
10: The U.S. military confirming 8 people have been killed in a plane crash in western Alaska.
12: The crash happened at Cape Newenham Long Range Radar Site Airport. That's 450 miles west of Anchorage. U.S. Air Force Lieutenant General Robert Davis reacted to the deadly crash, saying, quote, "This is a devastating loss for our military family and the communities we serve." 2 pilots and 6 passengers were on board the Cessna 441 that took off from Anchorage. At this time, it's not clear what brought that plane down. The identity of the passengers also remains unknown at this hour.
10: And that is Fox's Marianne Rafferty. New $2.4 billion light rail project moving forward in Los Angeles. The nearly 7-mile rail line will include 11 new stations. It's designed to make commuting easier for thousands of people in communities across the city. The project will also connect riders with existing public transit, providing more options for getting around without a car. Construction is already underway. Passenger service is currently expected to begin in the year 2031. 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
13: 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Just click listen, then swipe right and hear the latest news updates on your time. 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
10: The FBI says it arrested a suspect Wednesday disrupting a plot to bomb the New York State Capitol in Albany. First Assistant U.S. Attorney for the Northern District of New York, John Sarcone, telling reporters the suspect was carrying out the attack on behalf of ISIS.
17: Jessica Bowie, age 35, of Albany, New York. She's charged with one count of 18 USC 2339B, attempting to provide material, support, or resources to a designated foreign terrorist organization.
10: Bowie allegedly planned to flee to Syria and consider bombing the White House or Times Square in the future. She bought the materials at a hardware store earlier this month, according to court documents. It allegedly told informants she would hide the explosive device inside a DoorDash bag. The Army shutters a Europe-based unit that focused on learning drone warfare. Fox's Lisa Lacera with more.
18: Soldiers in the 173rd Airborne Brigade have been experimenting and building their own drones and participating in drills on waging unmanned warfare for nearly a year. But the Army's acting chief of staff has ordered the battalion to refocus on its core mission of being an airborne infantry unit, according to the Wall Street Journal. The move comes as part of a broader reshuffling of the Army under acting chief of staff General Christopher LaNeve, the Army's top uniformed leader since Secretary of War Pete Hegseth removed General Randy George in April. Ukraine has been using drone warfare as part of its war with Russia. Lisa Lacera, Fox News.
10: President Trump is asserting that Iran was much closer to getting a nuclear weapon last year when the U.S. and Israel attacked than the world knew, claiming Iran was just weeks away from development. The pronouncement made during an interview on Michael Cohen's radio show. The president claiming he took action when others would not. He told Cohen on the show it should have been taken care of by other presidents or other countries many years ago, but it wasn't. I'm Ted Lindner, and this is Fox News.
19: Having insurance isn't the same as having State Farm. It's like needing a lawyer, but getting some guy who just watches courtroom dramas.
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24: This is America in the Morning from Westwood One. Good morning, I'm John Trout. It's Friday, August 21st, 2026. Here's what's coming up on America in the Morning.
25: Gearing up for an economic D-Day on Iran.
26: The greatest coordinated economic isolation in the history of the world.
25: I'm Richard Johnson.
27: The FBI announces the arrest of a 35-year-old woman accused of plotting to bomb the New York State Capitol.
28: The allegations are deeply disturbing.
27: I'm Jim Rubin.
29: Federal agents seized electronic devices from former Representative Eric Swalwell as to allegations of sexual misconduct. I'm Lisa Dwyer.
30: Police in Philadelphia identify a masked man who's gone viral.
31: Who's scared now?
30: I'm Clayton Neville.
25: NASA's Swift Observatory has been tracking some of the biggest explosions in the universe for more than 20 years. I'm Ben Thomas.
24: Trump and his former fixer reconcile and why stocks plunged Thursday on Wall Street. All ahead on America in the Morning.
0: Now 7 past. On the day that the aircraft carrier USS Abraham Lincoln left the Middle East after a record-setting time at sea, President Trump is putting Iran on notice with what he's calling an economic D-Day, an isolation campaign against the Islamic Republic, unlike anything previous. Correspondent Rich Johnson reports there are still some missing details, and one world superpower who's saying sanctions alone will not put an end to the war.
1: The president announced the moves on social media, but left it to others to explain at least some of the details.
26: This is going to be the greatest coordinated economic isolation in the

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6: Central Georgia and as far west as northeastern Louisiana faces the risk for severe weather today as a disturbance continues to push south and east through the region. Thunderstorms through this evening could bring flash flooding, along with some localized wind gusts strong enough to produce damage. However, the most widespread coverage of especially dangerous thunderstorms may end up near and along the I-95 corridor from northeastern South Carolina through the Raleigh-Durham area of North Carolina. At least an afternoon thunderstorm risk extends to both the south and north of this zone, with places from south-central Florida through the southeast and into the Ohio Valley likely to end up with at least some wet weather today. Showers and storms may be more numerous along the high ground from eastern Tennessee and western North Carolina into far southern West Virginia, with much of the rest of the northeast actually drying out after a wet Thursday for many, although some steady rain and drizzle do linger over southeastern New England. There can also be a thunderstorm around this afternoon from the Dakotas through portions of the Midwest and Great Lakes states, and any storms could be heavy from central and eastern Nebraska into Iowa, as well as portions of northern Illinois and eastern Wisconsin. Otherwise, yet another day of afternoon monsoon thunderstorms makes for wet weather at times from the Four Corners states into central Nevada and portions of western Wyoming as well as central Idaho. In Green Bay, Wisconsin, today brings clouds and sun with a thunderstorm around, high 79. For Fresno, California, expect sunshine and heat today, the high 102. That's the nation's weather. I'm AccuWeather.com meteorologist LaTroy Thornton.
7: 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The FBI is expanding their investigation into sexual assault allegations against former California Congressman Eric Swalwell. Correspondent Lisa Dwyer reports that the one-time leading candidate to become governor of the Golden State was stopped at an airport and had his electronic devices seized.
8: Federal agents seized electronic devices from former Representative Eric Swalwell at the San Francisco airport on Saturday and searched his Washington home a day later as part of an investigation into allegations of sexual misconduct by the ex-Democratic congressman from California. Swalwell resigned from Congress in April following allegations that he had sexually assaulted a woman twice, including when she worked for him. Three other women also allege various kinds of sexual misconduct. The seven-term lawmaker was considered one of the leading candidates in California's gubernatorial race before dropping out after the allegations surfaced. Swalwell denies the allegations. I'm Lisa Dwyer.
7: As for Swalwell's former congressional seat, Democrat State Senator Aisha Wahab has won the special election in California's 14th district and will serve out the remainder of Swalwell's term in Washington. The man Philadelphia officials say has been terrorizing people in a scary mask has been identified. Correspondent Clayton Neville reports.
9: Police in Philadelphia say that they've identified the man behind the mask that resembles the Chucky Halloween mask, the suspect accused of terrorizing people in the city last week. In one case,

0: in oil prices. The S&P 500 index fell 0.9%, the Dow fell 1.3%, the Nasdaq Composite fell 1%. Treasury yields rose after the price of oil jumped following President Donald Trump's latest threat to Iran. Bond yields have been rising throughout the summer because of worries about stubborn inflation. Walmart slumped after giving a disappointing forecast for its upcoming quarter. Results from retailers are being closely watched as households get squeezed by higher prices on everything from groceries to gas. Damian Troisi, New York.
1: Charter Communications announces its completion of a transaction with Cox Communications and the acquisition of Liberty Broadband Corporation. These transactions create the leading broadband and video company in the nation and the fastest growing mobile provider in its footprint, with now 45 states being served. 24 after. The bromance is on again between Trump and Cohen. When America in the Morning returns after these messages.
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0: Ice Cube's Big 3 season has come down to this. The Big 3 Championship is coming to Charlotte. Who will be crowned the Big 3 Season 9 Champion? Plus the Big 3 All-Star Game, the biggest names in the game, all on one court one more time. 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
5: This is America in the Morning from Westwood One. Coming up this half hour,
6: lawyers for a Massachusetts mother on trial for killing her 3 kids argue their client was overmedicated. I'm Clayton Neville.
7: The first of 20 deportees from the United States have been sent to Liberia. I'm Donna Warder.
8: The man charged with killing 2 people in a speedboat accident in New York City was in the country illegally. I'm Jeff McKay.
9: At least 757 service members have been wounded since the war began against Iran. I'm Lisa Dwyer.
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0: Halloween, Poltergeist, and A Nightmare on Elm Street.
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0: And in some ways, the film contains some pretty unsettling stuff. Insidious, Out of the Further, gets 4 ghosts out of 5. I'm Kevin Carr, and that's the way I see it.
2: America in the Morning for Friday, August 21st, 2026, is produced by Jeff McKay. I'm John Trout. This is Westwood One.
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5: What went wrong?
6: I'm Dave Anthony, Fox News. That's the question for investigators the day after a small plane crashed in western Alaska.
7: At a remote radar site, killing everyone on board. 2 pilots, 6 passengers were on that plane. This incident happened at Cape Newenham, and the jet took off from Anchorage. Cause of this crash being investigated by the FAA and the NTSB.
6: Fox's Todd Pyro, the U.S. Army Corps of Engineers, chartered that flight, put out a statement that 2 of the 8 people killed were Army Corps employees. Hours after announcing a plan, he called Economic D-Day to put a financial hurt on Iran President Trump. Went on ABC radio telling his former lawyer, Michael Cohen's show,
8: the Navy's gone, the Air Force is gone, the leadership is gone. Part of the problem is so many of the leaders are gone, it's not easy to make a deal. Nobody knows who's leading.
6: This says talks are stalled over Iran's nuclear program and Strait of Hormuz shipping. A Pentagon casualty count since the conflict with Iran started shows, in addition to 14 American deaths, more than 750 troops have been wounded. Some troops have been deployed in this conflict are getting a much-talked-about break. Fox's Peter Ducey.
9: American sailors aboard the USS Abraham Lincoln are finally starting a 13,000-mile, month-long journey back home to San Diego. They're being replaced in the Arabian Sea by the USS George Washington after a deployment that lasted 9 months instead of an expected 6, leading to complaints about quality of life and food aboard.
6: A New York woman is behind bars facing terror charges. She's accused of plotting to bomb the state capitol in Albany.
10: Her name, Jessica Bowie, a 35-year-old Albany resident who converted to Islam 5 years ago, now charged with starting her plot last month. Prosecutors say Bowie bought items to build a bomb at a nearby Home Depot, including getting nails, and she planned to put the bomb inside a DoorDash bag.
6: That's Fox's Eric Sean. 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
5: In the newsroom, I'm Alex Wiederspiel. A Harrison County man is facing charges for fleeing while driving under the influence. 40-year-old Andrew Michael Grab of Clarksburg is accused of not stopping when a Bridgeport police officer activated his lights. The officer smelled alcohol and reported vomit around the driver's area of the vehicle. Students in the Pierpont Community and Technical College's Applied Process Technology program are taking the initiative to improve their job prospects. Upon graduation, our friends over at WAJR.com have much more on that story today. In Marion County, a road closure begins next week on County Route 48-4, also known as Willmouth Hollow Road. It will be closed during daytime hours the entire week for paving and shoulder work. That's 7 a.m. to 6 p.m. Flaggers will be stationed in the area to manage traffic. In the newsroom, I'm Alex Wiederspiel.
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5: Possible fog this morning for commuters. A chance of showers, about 40%, with a possible afternoon thunderstorm. Otherwise, mostly sunny, high 80. Tonight, showers, maybe a thunderstorm as well, low 63. 40% chance of rain on Saturday, possible afternoon thunderstorm. Otherwise, sunny, high 79. That's your full forecast on 103.3 WKMZ.
16: Thing, you know, it's a grant. 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
17: It's Friday, August 21st, 2026, and this is the Morning News, a service of Metro News, the voice of West Virginia. I'm Chris Lawrence, and it's 6:06. Let's take a look at the stories happening across West Virginia this morning at the Metro News Anchor Desk. The staff at the West Virginia Public Service Commission expressing concern about some recent changes that those with the Marl transmission line have made with their proposed route of that line. Metro News statewide correspondent Brad McElhaney reports the staff says the five proposed changes are more significant than Marl developers contend.
18: The five revisions are estimated to increase cost by about $1 million. Moreover, the changes would affect three landowners who had not been previously informed. The PSC staff disagrees with the suggestion that the route changes are minor.
17: The staff says the changes come after previous public hearings and not long before an October evidentiary hearing before the PSC. We'll hear more from Brad coming up in a moment in our backgrounder. An emergency meeting with very little information.
19: The Bluefield State University Board of Governors may release information in the future about the emergency meeting the board held Thursday evening. That meeting was listed as an emergency on the Secretary of State's website. And the reason for the meeting was listed as, quote, imminent substantial harm to the institution. Metro News reached out to the office of Bluefield State President Dr. Darren Martin. The office said the administration didn't know much about the meeting because it was called by the board. Quote, because the meeting was called by the board, the university administration cannot speculate about the meaning of the language used in the notice or what may be discussed, the statement said. Most of the emergency meeting was in executive session. BOG members aren't discussing yet in public what was talked about in private. Martin has been president of his alma mater for about 2 years. I'm Jeff Jenkins, WVMetroNews.com.
17: Flood recovery and assessments are happening across rural Harrison County this week as more rain is coming down. County Commissioner Patsy Trecost.
20: We've already begun the process of cleaning out ditches, removing trees, restoring power. So everything's happening just the way it's supposed to.
17: He's encouraging those with damage to fill out the survey and assessment form.

0: storm so they can get a handle on the level of damage and the potential for a disaster declaration. Now, in Ritchie County, they already had a disaster declaration, and FEMA is on the ground registering folks for individual assistance. But some are leery of the process and have not taken advantage. Sheriff Brian Davis says he's trying to reassure people in his county to at least have a conversation about aid with FEMA.
1: I know there's more people in the area that needs assistance, but they're, you know, intimidated a little bit by coming and applying. Well, applying doesn't mean that you're obligated to pay anything. You know, it's a grant. You're not going to have to pay anything back to FEMA.
0: FEMA remains set up in the community of Auburn that was heavily flooded last month. They're expected to be there through tomorrow evening at that location. More water announcements from Governor Patrick Morrissey. The governor announcing on Thursday plans to provide $4 million to build a backup water supply line for the Crum water system.
2: This pipeline will connect an alternative water source all the way to Canova from the Crum Public Service District.
0: Now, the governor said he learned during his two-day Southern Coalfields Water listening tour earlier this month about the problems with water in Wayne, Fort Gay, Crum, and other parts of southern West Virginia. More than two dozen people are in federal custody after their arrest in a multi-state drug ring investigation. The U.S. Attorney for Northern West Virginia, Matt Harvey, held a news conference in Morgantown Thursday detailing the investigation in which the defendants allegedly ran and sold fentanyl, carfentanil, and cocaine. Harvey said the base of the operation was outside of West Virginia.
3: This criminal operation, allegedly led by Brendan Bragg of Detroit, was moving methamphetamine, fentanyl, carfentanil, and cocaine straight into Morgantown and Parkersburg.
0: Harvey says drugs seized included nearly 7 pounds of meth, 2 pounds of fentanyl, and carfentanil mixture strong enough to kill hundreds of thousands of West Virginians. Those arrested are mostly from Morgantown, Preston County, Parkersburg, and Detroit. A Nicholas County man is jailed on allegations of soliciting a minor online. Deputies arrested Adam Hamm of Summersville on two charges that stem from a relationship with an underage male whom he first met at last year's state fair. Deputies say Hamm is accused of asking the juvenile to provide illicit photos in exchange for video game-related items. He's in jail today. A well-known Morgantown obstetrician has been killed in a car wreck. Monongahela County deputies say Dr. William Hamilton died on State Route 7 near Dry Run Road about 10:15 Wednesday night. He lost control of his vehicle and struck a tree. He was dead at the scene. And the brakes on a Randolph County school bus caught fire Thursday when the bus was traveling to Moorefield. Those on board were quickly and safely evacuated. Grant County Schools loaned a replacement bus so that they could complete that trip. Well, coming up in our backgrounder, we'll hear more from Brad McElhaney on the dispute over the path of the Marl transmission line. Now the PSC is raising doubts. We'll hear more about that. And then Daniel Woods will check sports for us coming up.
4: Here's your Metro News forecast. Today will be humid with a mix of clouds and sunshine, reaching a high of 81 tonight. Expect increasing cloudiness with continued humidity. A thunderstorm is likely in the evening, followed by a late night shower. The low will be around 67. That's your AccuWeather forecast.
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6: Coming up, Daniel Woods left sports, right down our backgrounder. There's disagreement on whether proposed changes to the path of the Mid-Atlantic Resiliency Link are major or minor. Metro News statewide correspondent Brad McElhaney explains in our backgrounder.
7: Staff for the West Virginia Public Service Commission have raised concerns over recently proposed route changes for the Mid-Atlantic Resiliency Link project, often called MARL, a high-voltage electrical line across several states. The staff are concerned that 5 proposed changes to the route have come after a public hearing period and just weeks ahead of an evidentiary hearing. Their objections could result in a delay or in dismissal of the application. Developers Next Era Energy Transmission submitted an official siting application to the West Virginia PSC on January 30th. The final public comment hearing was June 11th. The project's evidentiary hearing is scheduled to begin on October 26th, and the deadline to file direct testimony is even sooner, September 8th. On July 30th, lawyers for NextEra Energy Transmission filed a route revision supplement describing proposed changes as minor. Several of the changes had come at the request of potentially affected landowners who had advocated for relocating proposed structures on the original route. Another was in response to concerns by the West Virginia Division of Natural Resources about forest effects on White Horse Mountain Wildlife Management Area in Hampshire County. And another resulted from an engineering review that identified concerns about the line crossing existing transmission. The 5 revisions are estimated to increase cost by about $1 million. Moreover, the changes would affect 3 landowners who had not been previously informed. The PSC staff disagrees with the suggestion that the route changes are minor. Staff attorneys and engineers, in a new memorandum filed with the PSC, say the newly affected landowners missed the June public hearings and now have limited time to consume nearly 4,000 pages of application and respond before the upcoming deadlines. And staff contends that the revisions deny the commission adequate time to perform necessary field investigations and technical reviews before a final decision. So, the staff recommends either suspending the legal proceedings for 2 months or dismissing the application entirely for lack of completeness.
6: And Brad writes more about it this morning at WVMetroNews.com. Let's go to the sports desk. Daniel Woods is in. Daniel, do you realize we're only a week away from the first Friday Night Lights of the season?
8: That's pretty exciting, Chris. We got a lot of stuff going on. We got a lot of preview coverage going on over at WVMetroNews.com, taking a look at some state title contenders with Joe Brocato visiting recently with Frankfort and Martinsburg. So you're going to want to check that out before we get the season started. We've also got the college football season getting started in just a couple of weeks as well. That means the West Virginia Mountaineers are getting back out on the field. And as far as Rich Rodriguez goes, you know the West Virginia team is going to want to run the football. That's going to require good running backs. And position coach Jay Boulware believes his ball carriers are in a good spot.

0: The room as a whole, due to the leadership and the camaraderie between the group, has been growing tremendously through fall camp this summer. We were pretty much all together this summer as well and this spring. And so I like where the room itself is at.
1: Rich Rodriguez will address the media again today. The preseason recognition continues to roll in for WVU and Marshall's top players. Mountaineer wide receiver Jaden Bray is on the preseason watch list for the College Football Comeback Player of the Year Award after suffering a season-ending injury last season. Marshall quarterback Carlos Del Rio Wilson continues to add to his laundry list of preseason honors as one of 30 quarterbacks named to the Davey O'Brien Award watch list. On the pitch, the West Virginia women's soccer team is riding high off of a 2-1 victory against number 23 Penn State. That's WVU's first win over the Nittany Lions since 2017, and head coach Nikki Izzo-Brown says that's a big win early in the season.
2: It means that this team is special. This team knew they wanted to make history. They wanted to leave something that hasn't been done, and we talked about it in pregame, and it's just incredible that these young women can walk away from a game like that and break that terrible monkey off our back.
1: Olivia Schertzer and Sophia Nichols scored for the Mountaineers. Meanwhile, a disastrous start for the WVU men's soccer team. The nationally ranked Mountaineers losing 3-0 on the road at Charlotte. WVU continuing to struggle with some early season injuries. The Marshall men's soccer team, also ranked in the national polls, opens with a narrow win against Fairfield 2-1. The Herd needed a goal late to pull out the victory, but head coach Chris Grassi says it was a dominant performance, even if the final score didn't show it.
3: A good performance. I think, obviously, we made a couple of mistakes. It took a while. We obviously dominated the whole game. I think we hit the post four times. Keep that. I made some great saves.
1: The Marshall women's soccer team loses for the first time this season, falling 4-0 on the road at High Point. Morning news time is 6:21.
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5: Good morning at the WKMZ News Desk. I'm Alex Wiederspiel. 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Rain will continue to pose potential flooding risks for the next few days in north-central West Virginia. Intense rainfall in the area has oversaturated parts of north-central West Virginia already this month, particularly in Harrison County. Most recently, there's a chance the weather will turn a little drier next week. Stay with all the latest on your preferred WVRC media station for weather updates. Damage assessments remain ongoing in rural Harrison County. Residents who have suffered any kind of flood damage are asked to go to the Harrison County Facebook page or website to find the damage assessment form and fill it out. That is true as well for the city of Bridgeport. Running total of damage assessments will determine the ultimate level of assistance members of the community can expect. More today at WKMZnews.com. A drug trafficking and money laundering organization based in Detroit and operating in part in West Virginia has gotten the legal boot, if you will. The U.S. Attorney's Office for the Northern District of West Virginia announced Thursday the shutting down of a 5-state drug ring following multiple investigations into activity in Morgantown. 28 people are facing 114 charges. 26 are already in custody. The Harrison County Sheriff's Office has officially begun patrolling the Harrison County Rail Trail with 2 specialized deputies now on the beat. They'll patrol the shift in flexible 8-hour shifts, typically beginning in the late morning and ending near nightfall. A well-known WVU doctor died in a single vehicle accident Wednesday on Route 7. Dr. William Kent Hamilton struck a tree near Dry Run Road. He was pronounced dead at the scene. The accident is under investigation. At the WKMZ News Desk, I'm Alex Wiederspiel.
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5: From the WKMZ Sports Desk, I'm Alex Wiederspiel. Penn State struck first, but it was WVU who came away victorious in a pivotal early season women's soccer showdown. Number 22 WVU scored twice in a 2-1 victory over 23rd-ranked Penn State. Sophia Nichols scored the winner for the Mountaineers. WVU will face Duquesne on Sunday. A difficult start to the season for the short-handed Mountaineer men's soccer team. The 23rd-ranked West Virginia Mountaineers fell 3-0 at Charlotte. WVU is down two fullbacks for the season following preseason injuries. High school soccer is back as the Lewis County Minutemen dominated en route to a 4-0 win over Lincoln. Meanwhile, the Lincoln girls team defeated Lewis County 6-1. In volleyball action, South Harrison got a win, sweeping Notre Dame, limiting the Lady Irish to 10, 11, and 8 points in the three-set race to 25. Don't forget to catch this morning's Friday free-for-all at 7:06 this morning. Head coach from Phillip Harbor, Nick Maley, and Bobby Burnside of Doddridge County will join the program. From the WKMZ Sports Desk, I'm Alex Wiederspiel.
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4: This is your local weather forecast on 103.3 WKMZ.
5: Possible fog this morning for commuters. A chance of showers, about 40%, with a possible afternoon thunderstorm. Otherwise, mostly sunny, high 80. Tonight, showers, maybe a thunderstorm as well, low 63. 40% chance of rain on Saturday, possible afternoon thunderstorm. Otherwise, sunny, high 79. That's your full forecast on 103.3 WKMZ.
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2: Penn State struck first, but it was WVU who came away victorious in a pivotal early season women's soccer showdown. Number 22 WVU scored twice in a 2-1 victory over 23rd-ranked Penn State. Sophia Nichols scored the winner for the Mountaineers. WVU will face Duquesne on Sunday. A difficult start to the season for the short-handed Mountaineer men's soccer team. The 23rd-ranked West Virginia Mountaineers fell 3-0 at Charlotte. WVU is down two fullbacks for the season following preseason injuries. High school soccer is back as the Lewis County Minutemen dominated en route to a 4-0 win over Lincoln. Meanwhile, the Lincoln girls team defeated Lewis County 6-1. In volleyball action, South Harrison got a win, sweeping Notre Dame, limiting the Lady Irish to 10, 11, and 8 points in the three-set race to 25. Don't forget to catch this morning's Friday free-for-all at 7:06 this morning. Head coach from Phillip Arbor, Nick Maley, and Bobby Burnside of Doddridge County will join the program.
0: From the WKMZ Sports Desk, I'm Alex Wiederspiel.
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5: This is your local weather forecast on 103.3 WKMZ.
2: Possible fog this morning for commuters. A chance of showers, about 40%, with a possible afternoon thunderstorm. Otherwise, mostly sunny, high 80. Tonight, showers, maybe a thunderstorm as well, low 63. 40% chance of rain on Saturday, possible afternoon thunderstorm. Otherwise, sunny, high 79. That's your full forecast on 103.3 WKMZ.
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6: 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And I want to set the record straight. I am not an attorney. I've never wanted to be an attorney. And the truth is, I really don't even like attorneys. 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
8: Morning news time is 6:48. I'm Daniel Woods.
9: And I'm Chris Lawrence.
8: More than 24 people faced drug charges in connection with a ring that included several locations in West Virginia.
10: A five-state drug trafficking ring was broken up by a multi-unit investigation led by the Northern District of West Virginia. U.S. Attorney Matt Harvey says 28 people charged with 114 felonies, two are on the lam, and enough drugs to kill millions of West Virginians were confiscated.
11: You do not get to use our communities as your marketplace. You do not get to decide the future of our families. Drug traffickers do not set the terms here. We do.
10: The operation was led by a Detroit suspect. Mike Nolting for WVMetroNews.com.
9: Meanwhile, U.S. Marshal Service in southern West Virginia has arrested a man wanted in connection with a woman's shooting death in Florida. Deputy Marshals arrested 33-year-old Matthew Waggle at the Super 8 Motel in Dunbar Wednesday night. He's wanted in connection with the shooting from last Sunday in Vero Beach, Florida, and is awaiting extradition.
12: The State Public Service Commission is raising serious concerns about the path of the Mid-Atlantic Resiliency Link. Brad McElhenney explains.
13: The staff are concerned that five proposed changes to the route have come after a public hearing period and just weeks ahead of an evidentiary hearing. Their objections could result in a delay or in dismissal of the application.
12: The line has been roundly criticized and faced stiff opposition since it was announced.
9: The mayor of Mount Hope says the mitigation work from previous floods made this week's high water in his town far less severe than it could have been.
14: We had two 100-year floods in a 10-year period, and the federal government came in through the NRCS and purchased voluntary buyouts. So a lot of the folks that were living in those areas that heavily flooded, a lot of them had been removed already.
9: That's Mount Hope Mayor Mike Kessinger. Cleanup continues on a dozen or so homes flooded in the town this week.
12: The Bluefield State University Board of Governors met in emergency session Thursday evening, but most of that meeting was behind closed doors. The board called the meeting itself and said there was a situation that could cause, quote, imminent substantial harm to the institution. But not much has been said beyond that. The office of Bluefield State President Darren Martin says it also didn't know much about the meeting. Read more at WVMetroNews.com.
9: A well-known obstetrician who was a visiting doctor at WVU Medicine Grant Memorial Hospital has died. Monongahela County Sheriff's deputies say Dr. William Hamilton lost control of his vehicle on Route 7 East late Wednesday night and slammed into a tree. He was pronounced dead at the scene. A statement from WVU Medicine Grant Memorial Hospital interim president Felicity Hours says the hospital and the community are deeply saddened with Hamilton's death. Ours, quote, "We are grateful for the time, expertise, and compassion he shared with our patients' families and healthcare team."
12: Governor Patrick Morrissey says he learned several things during his water town hall meetings in several Wayne County communities 2 weeks ago. Morrissey announced several new projects on Thursday, and one of those, Crum, is going to get a new backup water supply.
15: This pipeline will connect an alternative water source all the way to Canova from the Crum Public Service District.
12: Morrissey also announced projects for the towns of Wayne and Fort Gay. Wayne County Delegate Ryan Browning says the work is long overdue.
16: We've let our infrastructure become disrepair, and it's actually caused serious problems as far as economic development goes and also creating jobs for the people of Wayne County.
12: Morrissey says more water announcements are coming in the near future.
9: A worker with the Charleston Street Department is being hailed a hero for saving the life of a woman whose car was floating away in last Sunday night's floods. Michael Apollipi was a guest on Metro News Midday this week, talked about when he saw the woman struggling to get out of her car as it was floating and just reacting. He ran directly into the rushing water, secured her, and then began the difficult walk to safety.
17: We had to wait in the water until the current slowed down a little bit to finally make our way from in front of a tree because we were using it to try to block the current a little bit. Then we made our way onto a porch.
9: A fearless act? Well, not really.
18: Were you scared?
17: Oh, unbelievably. I don't think I've ever been that scared in my life.
9: Apollipi and the lady, though, are doing okay. And 2 days left in the 2026 State Fair of West Virginia. The annual popular draft horse pool gets started at 9 this morning. The grandstand in Fairleigh will have Gavin Adcock in concert tonight. The fair wraps up on Saturday. Your one chance to go see it, man.
12: Okay.
9: Have you been to the State Fair?
12: I have not.
9: Really?
12: Yeah.
9: Well, you got two more days. You can still make it.
12: I guess we'll see.
9: All right. Hey, it's 6:53 on the morning news.
19: Here's your Metro News forecast. Today will be humid with a mix of clouds and sunshine, reaching a high of 81 tonight. Expect increasing cloudiness with continued humidity. A thunderstorm is likely in the evening, followed by a late night shower. The low will be around 67. That's your AccuWeather forecast.

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1: In the newsroom, I'm Alex Wiederspiel. A Harrison County man is facing charges for fleeing while driving under the influence. 40-year-old Andrew Michael Grab of Clarksburg is accused of not stopping when a Bridgeport police officer activated his lights. The officer smelled alcohol and reported vomit around the driver's area of the vehicle. Students in the Pierpont Community and Technical College's Applied Process Technology program are taking the initiative to improve their job prospects upon graduation. Our friends over at WAJR.com have much more on that story today. In Marion County, a road closure begins next week on County Route 48-4, also known as Willmouth Hollow Road. It will be closed during daytime hours the entire week for paving and shoulder work. That's 7 a.m. to 6 p.m. Flaggers will be stationed in the area to manage traffic. In the newsroom, I'm Alex Wiederspiel.
2: 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It's like needing a lawyer, but getting some guy who just watches courtroom dramas.
3: How does the defendant plead?
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1: Possible fog this morning for commuters. A chance of showers, about 40%, with a possible afternoon thunderstorm. Otherwise, mostly sunny, high 80. Tonight, showers, maybe a thunderstorm as well, low 63. 40% chance of rain on Saturday, possible afternoon thunderstorm. Otherwise, sunny, high 79. That's your full forecast on 103.3 WKMZ.
0: Sports fans, it's time for the Friday free-for-all. Over the next 2 hours, we'll bring you all the latest from across the region in high school and college sports. Here are your hosts, Michael Minnick and Alex Wiederspiel.
1: Welcome, welcome, welcome one, welcome all. As I speak to you in this very, very moment, we are now fewer than 7 days away from the start of the high school football season. That's right. This time next week, we won't just be previewing Week 1 games. We'll actually be talking about Week 1 games as North Marion and East Fairmont will face off on a Thursday night. We'll have much more on that. Sean McNamara joining the show today, play-by-play voice for North Marion. Chris George joining the show. Travis Jones joining the show. And we've got two head coaches today. Bobby Burnside of Doddridge County coming up here in the 7 o'clock hour. And Nick Maley of Phillip Arbor also coming up here in the 7 o'clock hour. In fact, they are going to be back-to-back coming up here in just mere moments. But first, let me introduce my co-host, Michael Minnick. What's up, man?
7: Excited for it. I mean, as we talk about with Sean, you know, I want to talk about Sean later. I love week one when you have rivalry games. We've got North Marion and East right off the bat on a Thursday. We've got Grafton and Philip Barber. And then some intriguing non-conference games. I'm excited to get Bobby Burnside's insight on opening with Roane County, who is a team that's had a lot of success lately, as has Doddridge. So That's a week one game where we're going to learn a lot.
1: And Doddridge is on the road for that one, right?
7: Mm-hmm.
1: Yes.
7: Yeah.
1: That's I think that's fascinating, too, because we talked a little bit about it last year. They had some very unique, and I know very unique is kind of a bad descriptor, but you can't be very unique. You're either unique or you're not. But let's just say it this way. They had some unique road trips last year, early in the season and then again later in the season. And I think this is a program now that they've figured out how to do that. Now, I will say, you know, Mike, we've been looking through a lot of these schedules, and I feel like some of the teams we cover have a little bit of a better travel schedule this year than they've had in years past. But Doddridge still has some big trips on their schedule.
7: Yeah, I think anytime you're in the LKC, you're going to have some trips. That is a big conference geographically, a lot of schools in it. So, you know, you're going to have at least an hour or so on Route 50 going no matter which way you go. That conference. But yes, I think it's good to test yourself out of the area. And I know we'll talk to Sean later, but that's something Darren Hayes has talked about a lot. It's like, I want to play an Eastern team, a Northern team, a Western team, and a Southern team within my conference schedule, because you're going to get a pretty good cross-section of the kind of styles and the kind of teams you're going to see in the playoffs.
1: You know, I was talking with Ethan Collins of WAJR up in Morgantown, and he does a high school show as well. And one of the things we were talking about was how crazy Independence's opening schedule is. They open with three out-of-state teams, including one in North Carolina, in a neutral. This is, I guess, a neutral site game

0: with Ambassador Christian. And the reason I bring this up, of course, is because Independence, you know, this is a team that I think many thought was going to go further last year. And Doddridge County went down to Coal City and really took care of business against them in the postseason.
1: Yeah, we'll get Independence to schedule. Armstrong, Ambassador Christian, Cardozo, at Mingo Central, at Bluefields.
0: Brutal start to the season.
1: That is very unique.
0: And I think that Cardozo team, I think they're DC. I think that's a DC-based team. So.
1: And that might have been the one they were having trouble finding. Wasn't there an issue where they were having trouble with somebody dropping them? That might have been the game that they had to drop or pick up at the last minute, too.
0: Yeah, it's possible. And then you look at the rest of their schedule, though. Lindsley, like, so we were talking about the concept of sort of over-scheduling, and I guess sort of the question of, hey, like, what is a reasonable amount to test yourself in the regular season, especially if you feel confident that you're going to be there in the playoffs, versus what type of path and how healthy do you want to be in the postseason? There's a real balancing act to this last year, because I think, you know, I thought Bridgeport's schedule was mostly fine last year, but I think there are definitely some folks who thought Bridgeport probably underscheduled last year, which is not necessarily their fault when you include conference games, but they certainly did their best with, you know, games like the Fort Hill game, obviously, and they did their best to try and I think schedule properly Heritage, Lynchburg as well, but I think there was definitely some questions of, hey, was this team underscheduled and underprepared as a result going into the postseason?
1: Yeah, I think a lot of that was the Big Ten did not have a great year. Fairmount Senior was good, but not as good as they have been. North Marion was good, but not as good as they have been. You know, you had some teams that were bottom of the league that were pretty bad. So, and then, you know, just kind of going back to the Independence thing, there's times where you're in a conference and teams in your conference don't want to play you. So you have to go outside of the box to schedule a lot of games and play these games, because otherwise you're not giving your kids a 10-game schedule.
0: Boy, when you start bringing up like all the topics that we've hit here, the geography of the state, conference foes who don't want to play each other, and how hard it is in general to schedule and the length of these road trips, I think, folks, you officially know it's football season. We're hitting all the greatest hits right now, Mike. But I am excited.
1: Talked about realignment. That's the one hit we haven't played yet.
0: We also got to talk about more about the transfer portal, obviously, and yes. We need to spend some time on the four classification system if we really want to release a full greatest hits album here. But I will say I'm excited for our guests today. We've got some really, really good ones. One more time, folks. So stick around with us, but we're going to talk with Chris George. That's going to be towards the end of the show. Sean McNamara is going to join us as well during the 8 o'clock hour. Travis Jones will join us close to the top of the 8 o'clock hour, and we will hear from Bobby Burnside of Doddridge County later this hour. And coming up right after this next break, we're going to hear from Nick Maley. So, before we go to break, let's really just quickly talk about Philip Barber for just a second, since that is directly what's coming up next, Mike. But, obviously, I think the theme for Philip Barber has been, there's a sense that this is a program, they have no interest in going backwards, right? They have built something that appears to be consistent and stable, and they are not interested in going back. And I think that's going to be the challenge now of Nick Maley for every year that he is the future coach of Philip Barber. He's already done the one part, which is build. Now he's got to maintain, and that's tough.
1: It is, because year to year, you know, you might have a better team in year A versus year B, but then you get injured or the playoff draw doesn't go the way you want it to. And it ends up on paper looking like a worse season. I mean, you mentioned Bridgeport, like that team last year is as good as they've had, but you lose in the quarterfinals and it's looked at differently than when you win a state championship. So, you know, a lot of factors go into how people look back on a season. But like you said, I think if you have a program that can win 7-8 games at least every year, you're going to be in position more often than not to do what you want to do in a season.
0: All right, on that note, let's go ahead and pay some bills. We'll come back and we will talk with Nick Maley coming up on the other side of this break, head coach of Philip Barber High School football. We're back right after this on the Friday Free For All, brought to you by Dan Cavitano, Buick GMC.
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13: Friday Free-for-All rolling on, and we've talked a lot about this team on our own, but we haven't had a chance to really spend a lot of time maybe hearing it from the horse's mouth. So in appropriate fashion, we brought on the horse, or the colt, if you will, the Phillip Arbor Colts head coach, Nick Maley. I know, it was not my best work, but Coach, welcome in.
14: Hey, thanks, man. I appreciate it.
13: How you been?
14: Been great. Just trugging along through fall camp here and getting ready to get the season started.
13: Yeah, and of course, I mean, it's fascinating. We talk with you every year, and you know the story's always been the same. It's been, you know, you guys are building, you're building, and each successive year that we've brought you on the show, you guys have taken another step. It's been, you know, going from, hey, we're a, you know, a competitive 3 or 4 win team, to hey, we're a playoff team, to hey, we're hosting playoff games, to hey, we're winning playoff games. And then finally, of course, last year, I think statistically fair to say the best season in program history, getting to the state semifinals. And now you have to follow up on it again. And, that track of, you guys are running out of rungs to climb on that ladder. So I guess the question is, what do you need to do? What do you feel like your program needs to do to climb those final rungs?
14: Well, I mean, each team is different, and, we've had a special team the last few years, and, when we set we don't set goals of winning every game or winning a state championship or anything like that. It's just trying to meet the standards that we set forth for the players and for the team. And, you know, I feel like if we achieve those standards, then we can be successful. We've just kind of kept pushing forward. So I guess, you get to the semifinal, your next step is a state championship, but that's a way off in the future. I mean, we're,

0: right now just focused on August 28th, and you know, you play those 10 games and, you know, see where the cards fall, and then if you are blessed to get the opportunity to be in the postseason, you know, then you just got to take one game at a time and see where you get to. So part of being that successful, you know, in the last 3 years is, you know, people expect to just keep going up, but you know, it's a lot easier, a lot harder than it is, just talked about or said, I guess. We're just going to keep on, taking one game at a time and trying to get to the standards that we need to be at.
1: Like you said, it's always an evolution and every team is different. But as we sit here in mid-August, a week before the first game, what do you feel like this team does well? What do you feel like your strengths are?
0: This group we have this year is very coachable. I mean, we have, I think, six guys that's never been on a football field before. And some of those guys are probably going to start for us. They listen and take in everything. They know what it's like to be successful, but they also know what it's like or how easy it is to not be successful. You know, the kids that we have as seniors, you know, they've never not made the playoffs. So they don't know what it's like to not be in the postseason. But they know how hard it is to get there too. So they know they have to put in the work they have to get to the standards that we need them to be at in order to be in that position. So I think just being able to learn and be coachable is their best thing that they got going for them. And we got some experienced guys, even though they're underclassmen, that, you know, we got a junior group that a lot of them either started or had significant playing time. So they have that experience already too. So, you know, we're in a good spot, I think.
2: You want to talk a little bit about Landon Carpenter, who obviously talented player, and I got a chance to see him a couple of times last year, and certainly what he's capable of doing offensively, I think at this point, is pretty well known throughout AA, but he's been a pretty effective linebacker for you guys. As I understand it, he's going to move down some to the defensive line this year. Do you want to talk a little bit about that transition for him?
0: Yeah, I mean, he's our number one running back. He had 1,700 yards rushing last year, so as far as defensively, you know, we have Parker Harrod actually stepped in for him about, I don't know if it was halfway through the season at linebacker, and you got Mason Jones that's been starting at linebacker, I think, since his sophomore year. So, just personnel-wise, it makes sense to put him kind of down in that defensive end, position, or, you know, we can even walk him on the line, more like a traditional 3-4 outside linebacker type. So, he's going to contribute defensively, and but he's the bell cow on offense. So, you know, we got to have guys that can come in and spell him on defense so that he can keep toting the rock.
1: Having a multi-year starter at quarterback, how much easier does it make this time of year with install and getting everybody on the same page?
0: Yeah, Robbie Jones has been great. You know, he came in the last few games of his freshman year, full-time starter last year, and did well. And I think this year with the addition to Mickey Foley to our coaching staff, he's really helped him develop more as a true quarterback. And, you know, he's put on some weight. He can run the ball well. He ran the ball for us last year, and now he's just a little tougher to get down. He can run the whole offense. He knows where everybody's supposed to be, and he holds people accountable too. So, he's definitely developed more into a leader this year and more of a vocal leader. And keeping everybody on the right track. So I'm proud of his development.
2: We have Coach Nick Maley with us here, head coach of Phillip Barber. And, of course, the Colts have really developed into a legitimate program here where year in and year out seems like they are a threat, if not to host a playoff game, to be in the playoffs, a threat to win a playoff game. And obviously last year did even more than that. And I liked, going back, looking at Joe Brocato's preview of you guys a couple weeks back, actually going back a full month now. We really are close to football season, going back a full month now. And one of the things that was sort of a big theme of his story was about you guys guarding against complacency. And I want to read a quote back to you you said, and I quote, "I had a special group of seniors that led to that. They were part of all three teams. They were able to host a quarterfinal game here at home and then make it to the semifinals. So it was good progression for the program just to continue moving forward." But I want you to talk about that and talk about your senior class now. Is that what it takes to guard against becoming complacent, is to have sort of those built-in leaders in the room who can keep everybody on the same page?
0: Yeah, I mean, you got to weave that into your culture, and You know, like I said, we talk about standards. We don't talk about expectations around here. So, you know, they know what they need to be at individually, and then where the team needs to be at as a group. And then, so if somebody's not meeting the standard, you know, they can keep them accountable and let them know what needs to change. So just having that part of your culture is vital to, you know, have continued successful seasons and all that. So, you know, but if you ask any coach, it's way easier to build than it is to maintain. I mean, you have, you know, coaches that are in the mix every year, programs that are in the mix every year, and, you know, you have to get that buy-in to your culture for you able to do that, because it's, you know, a coach and our coaching staff can't do it on their own. You know, they have to have the kids, you know, working together and working for each other and holding that accountability to make it happen. So, yeah, it's definitely vital for those leaders to step up and get everybody going in the same direction.
1: You open with four home games, but all four of those teams are in a class higher than you: Grafton, Buchanan Upshur, North Marion, and Bridgeport. How does the Big Ten get you ready as one of the smaller schools in the conference for when you're in the playoffs on a more level playing field against schools that are your size?
0: Well, I mean, the Big Ten is one of the best conferences in the state, and, you know, our schedule, I think we play eight conference teams this year, so us and Lincoln, I believe, are the only AA schools in the conference. So, you know, in order to play teams that are close by, you know, you're playing conference teams, and, you know, you're going to end up playing either a class up or two classes up. So, you know, just that competition level, you know, great coaches in the conference that are able, you got to scheme against, and they're scheming against you, and all that. It just gets everybody better, and it pays off for a lot of the teams in the conference. I mean, you know, you got teams that, you know, either run the conference and then they end up in, you know, late in the playoffs. And you got like a team like Lincoln last year. I think they won four regular season games, but, you know, they went all the way down to Independence and had a pretty good outing down there. So, you know, it's just definitely that competition level, you know, player to player, but also, you know, coaches coaching against each other definitely makes everybody better.
2: How helpful is it, and this might be tough to quantify, but I'd be curious from a coach's perspective and you know, even from your time as a player, if you had sort of a reflection on this question, either would be acceptable. But I'm kind of curious. So when we were going through a lot of the schedules this year, Phillip Arbor, I feel like you guys are not doing the craziest travel that we have seen some teams in the state do some absolutely bonkers trips, both in state and out of state, to try to get 10 games, 9 games on a schedule. You guys, not so bad. When you look at the road trips, it's Elkins, it's Lost Creek, Fairmont and Shinston. The longest trip is probably Petersburg, and that's still not a terrible trip for you guys. There are probably teams who would love to take that as their longest road trip of the season. How do you feel like that helps at the end of the season when you haven't quite logged as much time travel when you get towards playoff time?
0: Well, I mean, I don't really mind the travel, but, you know, it's definitely better for our fans and better for our kids to be close. You know, we haven't reached the point, you know, it wasn't too many years ago that everybody scheduled us for their homecoming game. You know, now, you know, teams that are struggling to make a schedule, it's usually because they're pretty good and nobody wants to put them on their schedule. We aren't to that point yet. So, you know, we don't really have a problem scheduling games. You know, I pick up, you know, we want to play counties that's connected to us. You know, we had Preston on the county or on the schedule a couple years ago. I think we're going to get him back next year. So, you know, playing those local and regional teams is important, not just for us, but I think for everybody. And then, you know, I'm okay with going on a trip. I think our first year, I think we went to River, Ohio for a trip. But yeah, I've seen some crazy schedules. Like I said, Independence, I think they're going to like North Carolina or DC, something wild like that. So, one, we ain't got the funds to be able to do that. Two, you know, like I said, it gets more people to the games because they don't have to travel as far to get there.
1: In order to have the season you want to have, give me two or three things that have to go right.
0: Number one, we got to stay healthy. You know, we got a little bit smaller roster this year. You know, so we don't have a a great stable of in the depth chart to be able to be ready to go. You know, a big part of our program is getting guys in, and then we got to develop them. So, you know, we got guys that are maybe a year or two out from being ready to go. But that's number one. And then, you know, just being fundamentally sound. You know, we've spent a lot of time just on the basics. You know, we got to be able to tackle. We got to be able to block, and we got to be able to take care of the football. So if you do those things well and stay healthy, I think, you know, any team can be successful.
2: One last thing I wanted to just touch on, and obviously, you know, I didn't get to see every Phillip Barber game last year, but I saw two more than many people did, because South Harrison and Phillip Barber played twice. And one of the things that continually impressed me about you guys was it wasn't just offense, it wasn't just defense. Your special teams was a huge part of the factor as well in both of those wins, particularly in the first one. Can you talk a little bit about that part of the game and like what type of emphasis do you guys place on special teams and trying to win, whether it's in a small way or a big way, in the third phase of the football game?
0: Yeah, I mean, I look at special teams as a opportunity to make special plays. You know, like we practice it every day. We focus on one or two special teams every day. You know, if the team is giving you the ball for free, you know, that's an offensive play. You know, if it's a kickoff, you know, how are we going to return it? You know, if we get down to a spot where we can get some points, you know, we got one of the best kickers in the state, and Nathan Thorne, you know, he can kick a field goal. I think he hit one from 48 yards at practice the other day. So, and then when we're kicking off, you know, that's a defensive play. Like, we have to get down the field and tackle. And if we see an opportunity to, you know, either cause a turnover or make a better opportunity for a turnover in the kick game, then we're going to do that too. And then, you know, like punting and punt return, same thing. I mean, if you stop them on defense and they kick you the ball, that's the first play of your offensive series on that punt return. And then on the punt, that's a defensive play. Like, you have to be able to block, but then now you got to get down the field and make a tackle so that you can flip the field and get that field position. So, you know, special teams is a big thing. And like I said, it's a focus for us. You know, you got to play solid in it, because a lot of games are won and lost in those possessions.
2: I got one last non-football question for you as we reach into the final week without football, which thank goodness for that. Do you have any crazy traditions or superstitions that you do every year? And they don't have to be crazy. Like, I don't need, if you're sacrificing a goat or something, you don't need to tell us that. But do you have any traditions or superstitions that you might have in the final week that you always like to do every year?
0: No, I don't really get into that. You know, I don't believe in luck or anything like that. You know, you're either blessed or you're not. So, you know, I think that we just kind of keep our nose to the grindstone. You know, I guess if it would be one tradition is, you know, try to spend as much time with your family as you can before the season starts, because once you get in the thick of it, you know, there's a lot going on. So, you know, not really superstitious, more just, you know, try to be protective of your time with your family, your kids. You know, my son, he's playing football, and, you know, I got my daughter's one of our managers, my oldest daughter that's a senior, she's in the band, so they got field shows and stuff to do. And so, you know, my wife, it's a lot on her, and to run them around when I'm not able to. So, you know, it's not really a superstition or anything like that. I just, you know, I'm blessed with the opportunity that I have. And then, you know, sometimes, you know, your personal life is sacrificed. So, you know, make sure that you know, pay attention to that before everything gets rolling.
2: That was pretty good, though. That might be the first time I think we've had a coach, maybe not, I don't know if it's the exact first time, but I'm pretty sure it's the first time, at least this year, a coach has outright thanked their wife for all that they do. So that's
0: she's pretty awesome.
1: Well done.
0: She can cook really well, too. So, you know, if you see me on anything and I'm a little bit heavy, it's because I eat her food. It's good.
2: Well, now you just got to make sure she listens to this so that she knows that you were throwing her praise. Coach, as always, thank you. Good luck this season, and we'll be talking with you soon.
0: I really appreciate it. Thank you very much.
2: We'll take a break. We're back right after this.

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13: Friday Free-for-All rolling on here, and we're joined by truly, and I know I say this a lot, but one of my favorite coaches to talk to, Bobby Burnside, the head coach of Doddridge County High School. Always, coach, think you have a lot of insightful things to say, and obviously the program that you've built here over the last, 15 years or so kind of speaks for itself. But I appreciate you still coming to speak with us nonetheless. How are you?
14: Hey, I'm good. Thanks for the words. Glad to be on here.
13: So obviously I feel like that the reality with Doddridge County football every year is that, you know, the expectations have now reached a point. I mean, you guys, I feel like every year the community has a pretty good idea of what to expect, right? Like, this is a team that's going to be competing for a playoff spot, expected to be there, expected to maybe win playoff games, strong defense, seemingly every year. But you guys really play really well on kind of both sides of the football. I'm kind of curious if you could paint a picture of what this year's group looks like.
14: Yeah, I mean, that's, you know, when you coach high school football, I think, you know, if you coach long enough, you've experienced a great run of, you know, some good athletes. I think last year's class, very special and they've graduated and moved on. They left their mark. And when you look at this year's, you know, senior group, I think it's a good group to lead the team. Some of them are going to have a lot more action on the field than they have in the past. But, you know, I think they'll do well, and it's definitely a work in progress. But you mentioned the expectation, and you are correct. The expectations have grown. They have risen. And for our players, too, they expect the same thing. But, I mean, there is a saying that I've used before and a lot of coaches have, that expectations without a lot of hard work all year, they really don't add up to much. So we'll see. We still have work to do.
7: How much does it help to get those extra couple weeks of practice when you make a playoff run to kind of get guys ready for bigger roles next year?
14: You know, that's one of the best things about making the postseason and then winning a couple games, making it far, is you not only get, you know, because everybody gets banged up, everybody. And so you get people, they end up getting some reps, getting some experience, definitely getting practice for 2, 3, you know, 4 weeks longer. And that adds up. That adds up and helps.
13: One of the things I remember when we talked last year at preseason, if I'm remembering correctly, we talked a little bit about that trip to Liberty Raleigh that was coming up and the benefit of having a long trip and how it can prepare you for playoff time. And lo and behold, you guys had a very long trip to Independence and you guys seemed awfully prepared for that one against a very good Independence team, got the win in the second round and moved on to the semifinals. Can you talk a little bit about what, you know, it's one thing I think folks don't really think about, the preparation sometimes that is required and the maturity that is required with these types of really, really long trips.
14: That's a good point. I do remember us talking about that last year because it was unusual for us to have to make a trip like that, a 3.5-hour trip, you know, because, you know, usually you had conference opponents and, you know, regional opponents that were close enough where you didn't have to travel. But it ended up, you mentioned, it ended up preparing us because not only did we have that trip, we had a, you know, a 3-hour-plus trip to Mingo Central to end the regular season, and then another trip down to Raleigh County for the quarterfinal playoff game, and then a fairly long trip, not as far, to Frankfurt in the semifinals. But it's a good point. It's a lot of travel. I do think how you plan the time is important, and we were fortunate to have a real strong community parent groups that fed the team, and we were able to do different schools, let us do a walkthrough during that trip. But you know, you brought it up. It's definitely, don't just get on the bus for 4 hours and go perform. You got to plan it out.
7: Brandon Davis was a guy that got a good bit of time for you last year. Bigger role, I would imagine, this year. How has he progressed in this offseason?
14: He's done well. He's, you know, you mentioned it. I think he was Mr. Utility in the past, you know, a lot of times doing work behind the scenes, but still had a lot of nice stats, a lot of receiving yards, a lot of rushing yards, did a lot of special team work, was a starter both ways. He's a real tough kid. This year, I think his role changes a little bit. He moves the tailback in some of our sets. He can still do, you know, his wing, his fullback in some of those sets, but he's a valuable piece, and you know, we're going to lean on him this year.
13: I want to, yeah, let's touch on Brandon Davis for a bit. There was a story in the Exponent Telegram about his bigger role coming up, obviously, thanks to a little bit of transfer portal stuff. And I am always curious about this because, you know, at AA, we've seen in the past teams can have a really hard time replacing a key or critical player when, certainly in single A as well, but in double A, you know, when a guy leaves or whether that's via graduation or, you know, transferring out. But I have a sneaking suspicion, Coach, that you're

0: going to tell me the expectations don't change all that much just because one guy, no matter how much production he had, is leaving. And part of that is, I imagine, Brandon flipping into that role.
1: You know, I kind of started this conversation about high school football. And, yeah, it's hard when you graduate really good players, but you get used to it. You have those guys for 4 years, you get really close, and then they graduate, and you've got to replace them. Well, I mean, there's other things now that are leading to replacements, and what that leads to is an opportunity for someone or multiple people, you know, hopefully to step up and get their chance in the spotlight to do even more. And sometimes you see players rise to the occasion, and he's one we're really rooting for.
2: Quarterback position is one you haven't had to worry about the last couple of years with Bryson Dixon there. How is that kind of position group shaping up right now?
1: You know, we've got a senior, Evan Cross, 6'3", 215. And I want to brag on him for a minute because he started DN last year for us, part of the season before he was injured. He was the backup quarterback. But he stuck in the program. You know, it's just not a thing now where people like to stay around, be a backup. They want to transfer somewhere else. He stayed, and I'm telling you, throughout the summer, he's improved so much. I'm really excited for him this senior year. I mean, he's already won the job, and he's looking good. He's improving every week.
0: One of the things, looking back at last year's schedule, if you include the playoffs, I think I have this right. Did you guys get 6 wins against Class AA playoff teams last year? Do I have that right?
1: I believe you do.
0: Okay. I'm curious. Is that, and I know most coaches will obviously want to schedule tough, but I guess the part I'm curious about is that when you guys are scheduling out however many years in advance you're doing that, how much projection is going into that in believing that, hey, we're getting a program on the schedule here that we think is going to be good in a year or in 2 years? How much goes into that that thought process behind assembling a schedule like that where you guys are real battle-tested going into the postseason?
1: I think, you know, I was looking back, you know, in 2019, we made it to Wheeling Island, and it was a heck of a team. The road there was quite different than last year's road to the semis and double A. The schedules are just night and day. Nothing against those teams. That's just a fact. Last year's schedule was a very difficult schedule to navigate. We needed that depth that we had last year, the 11 seniors that we graduated. To answer your question, I mean, you know, when you're building your schedule, we try to start with our conference that's in the same division as us. And in local teams, there's been a little bit of problem, you know, recently trying to find games. Luckily, we were able to pick up a good double A out of, you know, Lincoln, out of Clarksburg. That's helped us. And then a couple other non-conference games. You know, we've got Petersburg. We have a trip to Petersburg this year. That's our worst one. We added Roan. We added another, you know, 9-1 double A team on there. It's even tougher this year. I think we have 7 of 10 are playoff teams.
2: And traditionally, your openers have been tough. That South Harrison game was the number one game for a while. I remember you played St. Mary's on Thursday. Game. Opening at Roan is not going to be a picnic. Not going to be an easy game.
1: Yeah, absolutely. You're right. I mean, and that they're a conference team now. We would choose our conference opponents that are in double A. We've got on the schedule, we've got Roan, Braxton, Williamstown, Tyler. You know, we'd like to have the rest of them. Poca, we got Ravenswood as well. Poca, Buffalo's recently added, but you know, because we still, you know, we're finishing a contract with Mingo Central. That's just a trip. Finishing a contract with Petersburg, and then Liberty Raleigh was a 1-year deal. So, but you know what? I'm glad you mentioned it was a challenge. It was a challenging schedule for us, and a lot of those teams, they competed well in the playoffs too.
0: Yeah, absolutely. And I know that there are some pretty good expectations on some of the teams on your schedule, as you mentioned. I keep thinking about that Petersburg trip. And certainly you guys aren't the only ones. You know, we talked with Coach Maley from Philip Barber. They've got a trip to Petersburg this year. Seems like that's becoming a popular spot for some of the teams in our region to go travel in double A. And you're going to get a good test out of it, too.
1: Well, I'd say this about Petersburg. Coach Shockey is, you know, they're doing what you said. They want to play good competition, and we're not in the same conference, but, I mean, they came here, and we're going to return the trip, and they're willing to play, and that's going to be a tough one.
2: How is your line shaping up at this point? What guys have you seen kind of step up and take a bigger role in the offseason leading into this year?
1: You know, I'm gonna start with some guys that the team elected captain, and they've had a big role, and they're going to be very important to us this year. Seniors, you know, Heston Hayes, who really had a big defensive year last year at defensive back, but he was voted one of the captains. You've already talked about Brandon and Evan. Brandon Davis and Evan Cross, Dane Murphy, a middle linebacker, was second on team in tackles last year. He's going to be playing, you know, both ways in some capacity, but leading that defense. And then senior Aaron Glasswell. He was first year playing last year for us, but he's, you know, a nice-sized kid, a real athletic lineman type, D end. We're going to be leaning on those guys. Those guys have worked real hard.
0: Coach, one of the things that we've talked about is how gorgeous the facilities are, of course, at Doddridge County in West Union. And the stadium is obviously really nice, but the whole complex there is fantastic. And I know, obviously, look, good facilities help, and any little bit helps. But one of the things I am also curious about from the perspective of you as a coach, when it comes to the strength of facilities, how much does that play into if guys are considering transferring? And I know these rules are just about to change all again, right? Or are in the process of changing. How much does that play into when a guy sees, you know, what Doddridge County has to offer and they say, man, I might come in here. Do you guys get transfers as a result of stuff like that? Or is it generally, you know, you're kind of built in house?
1: I mean, I think everyone, all the schools around here, have probably picked up, you know, a few students here and there. And that's happened here. I can't imagine that the facility would deter anyone. We're so blessed and fortunate to have this facility. Every day you walk out here to practice, you're like, it's hard to believe. And I played on our old field and competed on our old track and absolutely loved it. It always have a place in everybody. Every alumni's heart, but you know, to have what we have here is very special. And you know, being a school of our size, you know what I mean, borderline between single and double A, and to have this kind of facility is just, man, we should count our blessings every day.
2: And I would think practically in a summer like this, where it's been rainier than usual, and especially at the end of the year when October, November, just having a field that's not torn up and muddy that you can have confidence that nobody's going to twist an ankle in has to be a plus.
1: I mean, what's crazy is last year we played 13 games. We were 12-1. And I believe the only grass game we played the entire season was against Frankfurt in the semifinal. We went to Salem College's old field in practice. But what you said, that's for practice, just having a lined field out there every day, which raining doesn't affect anything. Thinking back, you know, to our semifinal run in 2018, you know, at the old Klein Stansbury Stadium, which is just a phenomenal season and a special year. But we were practicing in on our practice field, which was part of the baseball, we tore the baseball field up, and then come to the quarterfinal game, our field was rejected. We had to play that, you know, that game at Glenville State College. But, you know, you mentioned it. I mean, just having that facility to practice on, it's, like I said, man, folks around here, I know I do, I know the coaches, I hope our players are just super appreciative, because it's spectacular.
2: Last one for me. If you had to kind of circle two or three things that have to go well for you to have the season you want, what would they be?
1: Okay, that's a really good question. So, you know, we had a scrimmage last week, and I thought effort, I mean, number one, man, we've got our guys have got to give everything. We got a lot of people on the field that weren't playing Friday nights last year. So there's never a time where we can go half speed. It's going to be everything you've got. You make a mistake, you better be hustling. I mean, with everything. we've got to be able to handle adversity because it's not going to go perfect. I think that's going to be a key, you know, new people and new spots. Get our execution down. Don't defeat ourselves. I mean, I know that's coach talk, but, you know, we made some basic mistakes last week. I can't wait to get our second scrimmage in because we need to work. We need to practice and get ready. There's no, you know, substitute for Friday night experience. You try to replicate it and simulate it. For us, it's always about maximum. You got to know your assignment and execute maximum effort.
0: And, of course, you only get 10 to 14 of them. 14 if you're really, really, really fortunate each season. So, hey, Coach, we really appreciate your time. I know you guys are opening up back-to-back road games, the Richie a rivalry, but at least not a far trip. Roan, of course, on August 28th on opening night, that'll be a trip for you guys. Best of luck this season. We're looking forward to seeing how the Bulldogs do.
1: Hey, appreciate you having me on. I'll see you guys soon.
0: Absolutely. That's Bobby Burnside. We'll take a break. We're right back after this.
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2: And Travis Jones will now join us on the line as we are 1 week away from the start of Bridgeport football season. And while I will admit that's what I would prefer to talk about exclusively is Bridgeport football, we got to at least take a few minutes to acknowledge the flooding from earlier this week. Saw the damage assessments are already coming in the town of Bridgeport. Obviously, Bridgeport athletics facilities took on some damage. So I did talk a little bit with Tom Sears via text earlier this week, and I think he was pretty optimistic about how everything was looking. Travis, I was curious, first of all, welcome in, and second, curious if you had heard anything on that front after a kind of alarming floodwater day on Monday.
3: Yeah, I mean, not unfortunately, not uncommon. That's life in the flood zone, in the floodplain, where the athletic complex is and the high school sits. So, anytime you get 2.5 inches of rain in about 30 to 45 minutes, you're gonna have issues there. And probably about 8 years ago was the last time that I saw Wayne Jamison Field underwater and the field house taking on water like we saw the other day. So, I mean, it's unfortunate, but the good news is we've been through it. I think that's the fourth time in my time around Bridgeport that that's happened. So we have a plan and kind of understand how long the flood waters stay in there. We're very fortunate that usually it recedes fairly quickly, and that minimizes the amount of mud. So, as you saw probably on social media, a lot of volunteers and student athletes came down and helped clean up that next day and got things back to operating order for the athletic complex, and only missed one day of practice. So all in all, as good as to be expected. And long-term losses, there was some flooring that was lost and furniture and those type of things, but it's like I said, it's pretty much when you go through that many times, you know what type of flooring you can and cannot put in there, and basically know what you're up against when it comes to replacing it. So I feel very confident that things will get back to normal. They're already as normal as possible. They'll get back to normal, and we'll repair the damage here in short order.
4: Travis, I think the last time it really was bad was in the spring, and I think the Harry Green meet was that week, and they got the track and the field ready for the Harry Green meet in just a couple of days. So astonishing what you can do when you have a plan and have a lot of volunteers that are willing to help.
3: Yeah, no doubt about it. And you're right, Mike. And that was right after the new turf had put in. And,
4: yep.
3: Literally a couple of weeks later, it's underwater. So we were, more worried about the fill washing away than anything back at that time. But we were, like I said, very fortunate that, unlike some other facilities, Wheeling Island Stadium comes to mind. Mm-hmm. Unfortunately for Wheeling Island, when it floods, that water is on that field for a long time. And that river mud just kind of, settles on the field. Fortunate the one thing about Simpson Creek is it's a fast moving body of water. So, typically the mud doesn't get to settle too long before it's moved out. And that certainly saved the turf, as we're getting to the back end of the life expectancy of the current carpet at Wayne Jamison Field. That's going to have to be replaced here in the next couple of years.
2: So on that note, let's I want to know what it takes to get to Travis's level, where I know how fast a creek is, because that is a piece of context that I would never have expected to hear on our show, and that is a good nugget of information. All right,
3: you be around it for 34 years, you learn the ins and the outs of the mighty Simpson. Yep.
2: Let's do this. So we obviously previewed the season as kind of a whole a couple weeks back when we had you on. I want to take a closer look at the start of the season, like the first 3 weeks or so. We're going to dive deeper into Buckhannon Upshur, obviously, next week when we have you on. And certainly, not the most difficult game for Bridgeport to start with, but they are up a class against a quad A team, one that has admittedly struggled. But, it's basically you get that start with Buckhannon Upshur, and then immediately, out of the frying pan into the fire with Martinsburg right after that. So it's a week to maybe try and get the kinks out, and then immediately the battle really begins.
3: Yeah, no doubt. And I think there's advantages and disadvantages for that game being that early in the season. I think there's more advantages than disadvantages. I do think it's a better place I'd much rather have it be the second game of the season than, let's say, the second to next to last game of the season, when, you know, you're physically beat up and bruised, and, you know, Bridgeport plays 10 games in 10 weeks without an off week. So because of that, you really don't get that rest. So it's a gauntlet. So, obviously it's a massive, massive test, particularly for the offensive line. It's going to be a big eye-opening opportunity for them to find out how good they are. I do think this line's got the possibilities of being a very good line as we move throughout the year. First scrimmage with North Marion last weekend, I thought after, you know, they scored on the second play and then, struggled a little bit, you know, after that in that final eight plays of the opening series, but then kind of got it figured out and communication issues, all those things that come in when you're, you know, not only playing some young players, but you're also playing players in new positions. And that's kind of the case as Bridgeport's, had a couple guys that had been, you know, primarily ends, have moved into interior positions, into starting roles. So, you know, it's going to take some time. You'll get a real good look in Buchanan next Friday. Let's face it, the Bucks are struggling a bit and have been struggling a little bit. It'll get you prepared. Certainly you'll be able to get some things on film, but, nothing like what you're going to be up against on the second week of the season against Martinsburg.
4: Travis, I was talking to Graham Vincent a week or two ago for a feature, and he really was talking about how he in the secondary felt responsibility for how the season ended, really wanted or motivated to have a good summer. They did well in 7-on-7. How important is that aspect of the team, that secondary, especially against a team like Martinsburg?
3: Well, huge. And I think sometimes, when Bridgeport participates in as many 7-on-7s as they do, some people be like, why is Bridgeport in a 7-on-7? When a team that's a primarily run dominating team, and, you know, Tyler Ferris will tell you defensively, that's exactly why they do it, because you get the spread looks, you've got an opportunity, help some more, or as much on defense, if not more, than it does certainly offensively. Although this team, I think we're going to have a little different tone to this team in terms of offensively. I do think that the pass is going to be a little more featured than it has been in the past. Now, don't get me wrong, they're not going to throw 10 times a game, but, you got Graham that can throw, and you got some guys that can catch it. So, usually as long as you can block it, that's the third, certainly not least important part of that equation. But I do think that, I'm glad Graham said that. I'm glad that he's using that as motivation. I certainly don't pin last year's Chapmanville loss, squarely on the secondary, but, they did give up some big pass plays, particularly to a couple long throws to tight ends and, some deep throws that were just, great throw and catches, really more so than poor defense. But, that is an area that, usually this early in the season, that's the one area where I think most teams, have some rough spots they got to smooth out, and that's the defensive secondary. And certainly that's been Bridgeport's case in the past couple of years. Early in the year, they've been very, very good against the run, and, the pass defense has been a work in progress.
4: When they did throw it last year, they hit a lot of big plays and a lot of touchdowns. So how good does it make the run game when you can have that as more of a deterrent this year?
3: Yeah, huge. Huge. If you can stretch the field with the throw game, I'm not Bridgeport could probably hit, a ton of big pass plays, and people are still going to commit, eight, mm-hmm. 9, 10 guys to the box. That's just not going to change. So that should give you the opportunity to continue those pass plays throughout the years. Because I just don't think that, no matter how potent the pass can be for Bridgeport, that's not going to change the way that they get, defensed with guys in the box. It's just simply not. If you're an opposing coach, I guess you always want to try to take away strengths, and without any question, Bridgeport's strength. If you want to take away, particularly the outside run, which I think we've seen teams try to do and play a little wider, and force Bridgeport to run between the tackles. And that's the Indians have won a lot of games having to do that, so that's completely fine too. You know, and I know once we get to the Martinsburg week, we can talk more about that. But that's been the one thing that Martinsburg's been very successful at doing in this, you know, handful of times that Bridgeport's played them recently in the single wing, and that is they've been able to take away the big runs to the outside, and they've forced everything inside, and they've been able to hold those to short gains and force Bridgeport to really play, you know, the 3 yards in a cloud of dust type game.
4: Yeah, I saw it when they played Martinsburg the last time in the playoffs, that it just felt like plays at Rourke would go 10 to 12 yards when he was going 3 or 4, just because they were so quick to the ball, and the blocking that he was used to having was just not there because they blew it up so quickly.
3: Yeah, no doubt. And, you know, that's a game where you got to be patient and you got to sustain drives. And that's, you know, the sustaining the drive thing has been the thing that Bridgeport has not been able to do. Although the last time we played them over in Martinsburg, I thought that that was probably the best that the offense had been able to move the ball on them and had opportunities. They were in the red zone. I mean, Mike, you might remember, but I think three times at least Bridgeport was and came away with no points. So, that's what you can't do against them. But again, that's a conversation for us to have here in a couple of weeks.
4: Every player I've talked to this year, I've said, you know, who has stood out to you, who's impressed you, and they've all said Tristan Noble. 6'3", 250, having a guy with that kind of size and also that kind of athleticism is essential for the way they want to play.
3: Yeah, and he, you know, he's a kid, too, that I think from a team mindset has grown a lot, because it's tough to ask a kid who's playing in that's pass eligible and, you know, kind of in there in the mix in the passing game. And at least you know, he caught a pass last year. You've got a chance to see a ball coming your way in the end zone. And with his body and his ability to block, you know, he's been asked to move inside, and, you know, kind of out of that pass eligible role, and, you know, has done so. And, you know, done so for the betterment of the team. And I mean, that's, you know, as we know, you know, that's, playing offensive line's a rare breed. And, you know, some kids play it their entire careers. But a lot of times, if you're not an offensive lineman and you kind of grow into that position and you're now in there, I mean, that's a tough pill to swallow sometimes. You know, it's the dirty, thankless job. And to his credit, and, Brody Prunty, you know, is the other kid that has been injured, but finally he's healthy and, you know, has all the looks of, you know, a terrific, certainly all conference player, if not all state player. He's another kid that's been asked to move inside and has done so and is flourishing thus far.
2: Travis, excited for the start of the new season, and I'm looking forward to previewing Buchanan Upshur next week with you, and we'll talk to you then. All right.
3: Sounds good, buddy. He'll go fast. We'll see you next Friday.
2: Yeah, no kidding. Travis Jones, play-by-play voice of the Bridgeport Indians. Folks, that means that 1 week from today, we are previewing actual football games. We'll take a break back after this.
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9: Our final guest today is the play-by-play voice of the North Marion Huskies. I know it's weird because we normally have him in the 7 o'clock hour, but you got bumped by a couple of coaches today. Sean, what's up, man? Sean McNamara, play-by-play voice for North Marion. What are you doing? What's going on?
10: How you guys doing? All good here. Excited for football.
9: You have an actual game coming up before anybody else, too. Like, I'm legitimately jealous of you. I know it's one less day of prep, but it's also one day closer to, I mean, doing what I think as a, like, maybe one of the most special things is a play-by-play, which is calling football.
10: Yeah, it definitely is. This is the fourth Thursday in the last 5 years they've opened a season. They've opened on a Thursday. Fifth year in a row they've opened with East Fairmont. So, exciting for sure. Not unheard of for North Marion. This is kind of their thing.
11: I like that we're seeing, you know, that series, Grafton and Phil Barber, always week one, it feels like. And that's, I like that you kind of get a rivalry game right away. I'm sure it makes the players more focused. What do you feel about playing your rival or one of your rivals right away?
10: Yeah, I think it gets you right into it. You know, it's, you go through the off season camps and you want to prepare for the whole season, but at the same time, you know, you're preparing for that week one. And that extra motivation throughout the entire summer camp, I think, is good for teams. I'm sure North Marion is benefiting from the same thing. So yeah, I think it's great for them. And again, you know, the fans get excited. You're going to get a really good gate at East-West Stadium right off the bat for that one, especially so you get a standalone game in the area, and then you get a rivalry game. It should be good for excitement, good for off-season training. I agree with you. I think it's great.
9: This is a game and a series that I think, well, maybe more the games than the series itself. It's been, I think, closer than most people realize. And there have been a couple of times where North Marion has kind of started slow. And I'm curious if there's ever been kind of a reason or an explanation for that, or if it's just, you know, you're getting one last day of prep, you're starting early, and it's the first game against a county rival. And that's just the nature of the beast, that weird things happen in week one.
10: So not even exclusive to week one, but slow starts for North Marion have been a thing over the past few years. I've talked to Coach Hayes about that too. Don't really know why, don't have an explanation. They would love for it to, you know, stop happening that way. Yeah, you look at 2 years ago when East Fairmont opened there, trailing at the half, ended up coming back to win when Toby Michael had an outstanding second half. But yeah, they had the last time they played at East West against the Beavs, a slow start, and nearly lost that game until Toby kind of put the team on his back there in the second half. So you're exactly right. Don't really have an explanation for it. I don't think anyone does. And I know they're hoping it doesn't happen this time around.
11: Talking to Travis as well today, and he kind of got the Bridgeport side of that scrimmage. And it sounded like he felt like North Marion played Bridgeport pretty well. What were kind of your impressions of hearing about that scrimmage and leading into that?

0: There's a lot of new players coming in for North Marion that are kind of trying to fit not only into new roles, but into new positions and new levels of responsibility. You look at it from last year, they had to replace almost 2,000 rushing yards, 30 touchdowns have graduated. So you have players who are stepping into bigger roles. You have players who are expected to do more. You have a new quarterback. So you have to balance the what you see on tape with these are players with their first time in these positions and doing that. So you have to look at that. And then you got to look at, you're playing Bridgeport. So not only are you playing just one of the best teams in West Virginia, but you're playing a team offensively, at least, that plays a style you're not going to see all year. So it's a really tough one to scout. I thought you saw some good things from North Marion on that side. But yeah, I think there were some growing pains, but yeah, overall, some bright spots as well. So tough really to pull too much out of that one.
1: How's Darren feeling? We didn't get a chance to talk to him before the season, and normally we do. And try to circle back with him at some point, but how do you think he's feeling?
0: I think he's feeling a lot of kind of what we just went over, where there's been some growing pains getting to this point and leading into the season with a lot of new players and leadership roles and things like that. So excited to get started, but a lot of work to do before next Thursday's game.
2: I feel like he's someone who he's not a pessimist, but he's more of a realist, and he'll say like, "Hey, this isn't coming together the way I want it to." So the fact that he's feeling okay about it tells me that they're gonna be pretty good.
0: Yeah, I think, and then there's always, balancing what he tells me and what I feel appropriate to say on the other end. You know how that goes,
2: Correct.
0: as we've all dealt with coaches and media stuff in the past. So yeah, it's an exciting time for them and for everyone. And I'm really interested to see what North Marion has this year. And again, new quarterback is always a big thing. So Colson Brown stepping in there, curious what he brings to the table and how he's able to adapt. And then you have some really good players coming back. Brian Poindexter looking to break the school rushing record. He's a great player. I'm told he's a lot faster this year, which is saying a lot because he was already very fast. You have Evan Miller on the line, who is one of the state's premier linemen coming in for his junior season. So I think Coach Hayes feels really good about his veterans that he has and the guys that they're going to lean on. It's all about the depth and some of the other guys who are going to need to step up this year that are, what you're waiting to see.
2: I feel like the schedule is kind of nicely balanced, where you're playing Fairmont Senior, you're playing Nitro in the year, but it doesn't feel like they're playing a gauntlet. It doesn't feel like they're playing two or three good teams in a row. There's kind of a balance between, oh, we're going to play Bird and Nitro, but we're going to have Grafton in between.
0: Their schedule is really interesting. You got three in a row to begin. One of them's East Fairmont, so that's not one that's a long trip, or really you're going to get a really partisan crowd in that one. You'll have a lot of your own supporters there. Then Preston and Philip Barber on the road. So Preston, a team, they've had some graduations. North Marion's done well with them in the past. And Philip Barber gave them all they could handle last year. That's a really good team. So Philip Barber and Fairmont Senior back to back is a tough stretch right there. And it's been a long, Fairmont Senior, I'm sure they all have that one circled like they do every year. Haven't beat him since 2003, lost in the state title game. So that's always a big one. Then, yeah, Lincoln, the bye week. Elkins is going to be a really tough game on the road for them. I know that's one that everyone's looking forward to. Then you got home games against, you finish 3 of 4 at home with Lewis County and Byrd, go to Grafton and Nitro at home. We got a couple Metro News Game of the Weeks in there I saw yesterday that were just announced, Fairmont Senior and Nitro. So that's exciting for Metro News TV there. So get some good exposure for that one. But yeah, the schedule is, I think it's favorable to North Marion, not so much the opponents, but how it all plays out. And like you said, the way that stacks up against each other, the kind of the flow of it.
1: Sean, looking forward to your first broadcast, obviously. Now, worth reminding folks, and since Thursday night, you guys are going to be the game, there's a slightly different broadcasting format for North Marion, part of what I like to call the digital age of
0: Yes.
1: High school football and sports broadcasting in general, where I not all that long ago, I was talking with somebody about this, and I do more games, like a significantly larger number of games for digital and streaming than I do actually on the radio. And that's the case with North Marion as well.
0: Yeah, Huddle TV. You find them on

0: there, North Marion Easy. Just search them, and you'll it'll pop up right there. So yeah, it's interesting going to that. Like you said, we both have our backgrounds in, in the AM FM space, but it's been digital for a long time for them now, and it seems to work. It's with the huddle cameras and everything, you get a good presentation for everything. So yeah, I'm excited. Me and Coach Harbour are going to get back after it on next Thursday, so it should be fun.
1: Yeah, love Coach. He does a great job on the calls, and he was great when we had him on to talk a little basketball as well. He did a great job. But I love that's a real ringing endorsement, Sean. It seems to work.
0: Yes.
1: All right, we'll leave it there. North Marion football is going to get underway next week. And so when we talk with Sean next, we'll actually be recapping that game, which I am excited for because, one, it's extremely uncommon that I get to see how any other team does. So I'll actually be able to hang out and kind of watch that on Thursday night, watch the broadcast. That is super rare for me to get to see any of that. Basically, not until, we get to the championship weekend do I get to actually watch other teams play. But, so we'll chat about that next Friday morning, folks. And yeah, we are officially in it. And we're going to take a break here. Coming up on the other side of this break, I was able to catch up with Chris George earlier this week. He was Mr. Big Time Chris George, not available for us on Friday morning. So I caught up with him a couple of days ago on my own. We'll play that conversation for you, and then we'll wrap the show right after this. The Friday Free-for-All brought to you by Dan Cavett here at Buick GMC.
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11: So as a result of some scheduling conflicts, we're going to bring you Chris George here now. Normally we'd have him right after Travis, but that's where he'll be during the season. But today we're just a little out of order today. That's okay though. Chris, what's up, man?
12: Oh, the transition game is real. It's upon us. Baseball for me, other than the Pirates, has wrapped up. Legion Baseball came to a close back on Tuesday with the World Series. Of course, the Pirates will live on till end of September. It would have been nice if they would have went further, but we'll talk about that later. But then football, I mean, here we are. I mean, we're just basically almost a week away, about 10 days or so. And it seems like, you've last scrimmages are coming up this weekend, and then it starts for real coming up on Friday night next week.
11: Yeah, I know South Harrison scrimmages Elkins later today, or later on Friday. Looking forward to that. All right, but we're going to bounce around a little bit. We're going to hit kind of a grab bag, if you will, of topics. I don't know if you hit a grab bag. I'm not really sure what a grab bag is either. I think it's something you pull from. So that said, we're going to pull from our grab bag, and we're going to start with American Legion Baseball. Season comes to an end. World Series wraps up. Update us on how Wheeling did. I know they actually did get a win at the regional, but did not advance. So update us first on how the Southeast Regional ended, and then let's talk a little World Series.
12: Yeah, the Southeast Regional in Cherryville, North Carolina, was from August 5th through the 9th, and Wheeling ended up going 1-2 in regional play. They beat Dorado, Puerto Rico, and their two losses were to Garner, North Carolina, 6-5, and Jacksonville, Florida, 10-4. In fact, it was Garner and Jacksonville played for the Southeast Regional Championship, and Jacksonville was victorious. And they moved on to the American Legion World Series in Shelby, which was August the 13th through the 18th. And just wrapped up on Tuesday night. The entire tournament was on ESPN+. Also, the semifinals and championship was on ESPNU. And Jacksonville, representing the Southeast region, which Wheeling and West Virginia is a part of, they went 1-2 in pool play, did not make the Final Four. They have the eight teams, eight regional champions are divided into two pools and two pools of four. And then the champion and the runner up from each pool advance to the semis. So it's basically a champion versus a runner up from opposite pools for the semis. And then the championship is what it is, and ended up being Lincoln East High School. And the name of their team, their sponsor name of their team is a familiar one, because they've been in the American Legion World Series three of the last 4 years. So it's a team that's really good. And they represent one high school. In fact, the state of Nebraska, the majority of their teams in Nebraska are pretty much high school teams carried over. Some teams do get kids from other schools like you're allowed, but this is all Lincoln East High School, and they're called the Carpetland Rugs, post 500. Yes. And they got permission from the Cincinnati Reds organization to be able to use the Cincinnati Reds hats, and also use their logo, the C, the red logo on their jersey with rugs in the middle of it instead of Reds. You know, the Cincinnati Reds jerseys have the red C on the white jersey. Where it says Reds and with the C, this says Rugs. I mean, it's comical. And Carpetland, is a business out in Lincoln, Nebraska that sponsored this baseball team for several years. And they won it. They very good outing. They defeated the team from Portland, Oregon, which is the southern suburbs of Portland, called the Barbers. That's right, the Portland, Oregon Barbers, without their scissors and shears, I guess. But anyways, 9-6 was the final. Lincoln, Nebraska, Lincoln East High School.

0: won it. And they are national champions. They finished with an overall record of 55-7. Neat story. I mentioned it's all Lincoln East High School kids. So we want to track, but this is a neat story. So they started play Nebraska high school baseball, similar to West Virginia. They started March 14th, middle of March, maybe a little bit earlier than some places here in West Virginia. And their state championship in high school baseball in the big class division in Nebraska was May 23rd. And Lincoln East High School finished 32-3, you know, during the high school season, but they were the heads on favorite to win the championship. And they got upset in the state championship game, a huge upset. Millard North out of Omaha beat them. And this kind of, and this team, and many of the comments that I've read and in some of the interviews I saw, they used that setback in the state championship to carry them through Legion baseball, because it was 4 days later on May 27th is when their Legion season began, and they played virtually four or five games a week all the way through to the World Series, finished 55-7. They won the state championship in Nebraska. They won the Southeast Regional in North Dakota. And then they won the Central Plains Regional in North Dakota, and then they end up winning the World Series. So congratulations to them, 55-7. Portland was a runner-up. They finished 42-9. Very impressive run for them, and well-attended World Series. Place, you know, was for the majority of it, great crowds, sold-out crowds. Only times we had games where we didn't have good crowds was during rain delays or just, you know, a few games in the middle of the afternoon during the first couple of days of the tournament. But overall, great crowds, well-attended, very good tournament. Jay DeSantis, our lead umpire in the state of West Virginia, was once again umpiring in the American Legion World Series. He's a member of the National Committee. He's umpired in the American Legion World Series for many, many years. He was there representing the state of West Virginia well for the umpires. So that's pretty cool. Good event, well-attended, and we move on. So we have a new state champ or new national champion in Lincoln East, Nebraska.
1: I love the history and the backstory. That's great. Like, where does that even come from?
0: For which part? There's so many.
1: Yeah. The barbers, what is the,
0: I'd love to know because the carpet land rugs, I guess I get that. Cause rugs is carpet, obviously, but the Portland, Oregon barbers, that's something they didn't get into in the broadcast that I saw. You know, I don't know what the story is behind. It's not a simple barber shop. It's actually, they're just called the barbers. So, you know, they don't have a business sponsor for their team. They're using the post, but it's the barbers is their nickname. And I think it's pretty cool. I think that's the first time I've ever known a baseball team. And you get in baseball, you look at minor league baseball teams across the country, some of the wacky mascots you see in minor league baseball, but I don't think I've ever seen a barber be a mascot of a baseball team. But yeah, that's pretty cool.
1: Okay, so wait, we're going to get off topic here for a second. Are you a banana ball guy?
0: I am not. I mean, okay. I appreciate it for the entertainment aspect. I think it's great, but sometimes pure baseball people like me don't really kind of get into it. But I will say this, that the majority of those Savannah banana ball players are former pros that understand that it's like the Harlem Globetrotters of baseball, and they draw big crowds everywhere. So I respect it, and I appreciate the entertainment aspect of it. But it's something I might see once a year, just kind of watch maybe one game a year and just kind of get my gist of it and move on.
1: So I'm like you. I'm not really a Savannah Bananas guy, but like I get the appeal, but it's not really for me. But yeah. It was funny because I hadn't really seen, like I didn't really know what I was watching. And I don't remember what sport I actually had been watching, but it came on after something. And I was like, what is this? And my wife was like, you don't know the Savannah Bananas? And of course, I think that was, she finally got to lord, you know, something sports wise over me. And I think she really enjoyed that moment. I'm not saying I'm tough to live with, but even still, I mean, my whole life is around sports, but I don't really know anything about banana ball. And when I watched it, I was like, I mean, it was interesting. And I know they bring out some celebrities, you know, like Ichiro was there for a game. And I don't know if he's on the circuit full time, but yeah, it's neat. I mean, it's definitely neat. It's a neat concept, but yeah, I'm with you in that I don't really get it.
0: Yeah, it's more for entertainment purposes for people that want to tune in for some entertainment, like the Harlem Globetrotters. That's for entertainment purposes, although it's more a little bit more realistic basketball than what the Savannah Bananas is for baseball. But it's cool. There's an audience out there for it. There's a big audience for it. In fact, they're filling ballparks all across the country when they go on tour every summer. So it's neat. It's a good thing to see. And, hey, it gives a chance for some of these old former pros to keep making a paycheck, right?
1: So. Yeah, no, that's I definitely a good element of it. And again, if people want to watch it, I mean, I don't like I'm not going to impugn them as some kind of purist. It's just like I said, I, for whatever reason, it just didn't land with me when I watched it. I was like, yeah. I don't really get what I'm watching. I think I'd just be fine going to a minor league baseball game. But
0: yeah,
1: whatever.
0: Agree, 100%.
1: Yeah, yeah. Like I was just thinking, like I don't know how to keep score for this. You know what I mean? Like I used to love keeping book as a kid. It's one of the things I enjoy about, you know, doing play by play is I do enjoy that one of the most important things you can do to help yourself as a baseball play by play is keeping your own scorebook.
0: Well, I'll tell you what, I did that for play by play, but also as a manager, all the years I managed in Legion Baseball, 17 years, I kept the book. I kept the book and I did it because it would help me be able to look back and look ahead. And I wanted to have the book in my hands to have control of the actual game and the score. And the other reason is you never trusted anyone else to do it, right? Because no one else could do book. Books like everyone looks at a baseball scorebook and they freak out like, well, I can't do that. That looks too hard. I'm like, ah, it's a work of art, you know? So
1: I agree. It is a work of art. And the one thing I recommend, and I'm always bad at this, I never remember to bring a pencil. So I always wind up doing it in pen, which is
0: always pen. Gotta use pen.
1: Okay. Why though? Why? I never understood why.
0: Because with pen, it comes out better. Whenever you're taking the book to a said player and you want to point something out to them, it's easier to see in pen. Plus with me, it's just easier to use in pen because the other thing, pencils break, man. And when you're managing a game or you're calling a game via play by play, pencil breaks. It breaks and it breaks a lot. And I don't carry 10,000 pencils with me. I can go through a season of two pens, usually a baseball season, two or three at the most before the ink runs dry. And I've always been a guy that does it in pen. Always have.
1: Okay, fair enough. That actually makes me feel better as a guy who also does it in pen. But I always thought I was doing it wrong because I always see so many people using pencils. So, okay, that actually makes me feel a little better.
0: No, you're not.
1: Okay, all right. So let's take a few minutes here and talk a little Bridgeport football. I know you're kind of now easing your way into it now that baseball season is over, but it is crazy. 1 week left, and you know, obviously Bridgeport not starting with necessarily the most difficult opponent in the world. Buchanan and Upshur's been, you know, down for a while, and that's a program that I'd really love to see bounce back. I don't know that this is going to be the year, but I think, you know, if you look at their neighbor in Barber County, Philip Barber, obviously in Class AA, and you look at what it means to be sort of the lone representation of your county as a high school football team, and seeing how the county kind of rallies and gets behind you, I think there's real potential there for Buchanan Upshur. I know that's tough being in Class AAA, but there's real potential there. But obviously, this is a brutal first matchup for them, and for Bridgeport operates as a little bit of a warm-up as they get set for maybe the toughest test they will face all season, even if they make it to the state title, when they face Martinsburg in week two. So interesting start to the season for Bridgeport.
0: Yeah, I think it's a good test to start out. I mean, yes, it's a winnable game, but I think it's good for this team to see someone like that on the schedule early. You know, early in the year, because you know what awaits for you week two. We understand that. But this Bridgeport team is pretty much replacing the entire offensive line outside the tight ends. Keep in mind, when we talk about the single wing, we're talking about a seven-man front. That includes the tight ends. So the tight ends are back, but you've got the entire left guard, center, right guard, inside right tackle, outside right tackle. It's going to be new this year. You know, and then you get your tight ends back, Sean Veltri, Brody Duran, and Tristan Noble that return with a lot of experience. And you're breaking in linemen that have been in the program, guys that the coaching staff have used during JV games or in some games last year as backups during the season or on the freshman level as well. I mean, there's going to be some names that's going to stand out, you know, as the season goes on. They're going to be like, hey, these guys are pretty good. It's just going to take some time. And I noticed that during the scrimmage at North Marion. And it really wasn't a scrimmage. It was more of a put the ball down at the 45-yard line and let's just run a bunch of plays because it was a gridorama. You had game going. You had another set of game. You had another set of scrimmage plays going on the other side of the field. And then Bridgeport and North Marion did their deal. And I mean, Bridgeport was very successful in this gridorama. They scored good on good, nine touchdowns. And they only gave up one. But there were some things I noticed watching the film of that game where you can tell it's a new line. It's a new center. I think, you know, listening to Tyler Ferris's comments on the sports line just a couple days ago, he mentioned that some of his more experienced players were more nervous than anything else. And you would think, okay, guys that have played a lot the last 3 years ought to be like, this is just getting up out of bed. Like, it's no big deal. But they're ready to go. They still get a little nervous. And that makes sense. That happens. But I think the interior part, I noticed the interior line, there's going to be some work there, you know, just to get the chemistry down, just to, you know, just kind of get to know one another. A lot of these kids obviously know each other, but to play against each other at this varsity level, little things like that, getting to the second level, you know, maintaining your blocks, you know, repping your, making sure your footwork's good, your pad level's low. I see some of that. That's obviously is going to take a little bit of time here. I think this offensive line has a chance to be pretty good. I think they have a chance to be probably as athletic, if not more so, than the line last year. But I think the inside, the interior between the guards and the inside tackle is really going to be, in my opinion, something I'm going to watch in the early part of the year, how they play, because that's where the inexperience lies. They're not as big up front this year as they were a year ago. I think they're athletic. In fact, I know they're athletic. So they're going to have to do a lot of their fundamentals. They're going to have good low pad level, and all the footwork's going to have to be right. And I think that'll come. Unfortunately, you're playing Martinsburg week two. And I think that is good and bad for multiple reasons. We'll talk about that when Martinsburg comes up on the schedule. But first things first, it's Buchanan, right? I mean, this is the game you want to get out there. And I think these kids that are seniors, this is a very good Bridgeport senior class. Lots of great skill players, guys that's played a lot of quarters, a lot of minutes, a lot of tackling, a lot of ball carrying, a lot of stats. They want to make up for what happened last year in the playoffs, in the quarterfinal round in Chapmanville. And I thought, you know, I saw a quote, you know, Tyler Ferris, you know, was talking about that playoff loss, and he just didn't feel like his team played the best football from the Fort Hill game on. Just, I mean, they play good football, but not where he would like them to be, because his teams tend to get better every week. Week 7 to week 8 to week 9 to week 10 into the playoffs, week 11, 12, 13, and 14. And he doesn't think they did that last year, and I agree with him 1,000%. I do. I don't know if they peaked the Fort Hill game. Maybe they did. But I thought that even in the Pikeview game, I noticed in the first round, and it just didn't play their best football. And I think the kids know that. I think they were undefeated last year and knew it going into the Chapmanville game. They were the state champions the year before, and now after losing fair and square, head up on their home field to Chapmanville, this gives them something to fight for. And this is a large senior class with a lot of good leaders, a lot of good players, and good athletes. I think this has a chance to be a special year. And but the main thing is, let's just face it, it's like any sport, health. I think this team has to stay healthy this year. The depth, I don't think, is where they want it yet. I think there's definitely going to be good depth on this team as the schedule goes deeper into the season. But right now, health, I think, is the number one factor on this team being able to accomplish its goals here in 2026.
1: Very good. We're going to take a real quick break, come back, and wrap up the show. Chris George is going to join me again in the 9 o'clock hour. We're back after this, the Friday Free-for-All, brought to you by Dan Cavett, Toyota Buick GMC.
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1: Folks, that'll do it. Friday Free-for-All pretty much wrapped. Heard from quite a slew of guests today, and this is it. We're officially in it. Next week, we will be talking about and previewing actual football games, and we'll have an actual football game to talk about on Friday because of a big game that happens on Thursday night. That's super exciting. Technically, I guess we did just preview that game with Sean earlier, but we're going to be recapping that game with Sean on Friday, which is, I think, always fun to get the occasional Thursday game in our region. So first of all, thanks to everybody, Chris, Sean, and then, our coaches, Bobby Burnside and Nick Maley and Mike. We had a packed show today, so we haven't had really a chance to unpack anything, but I think every year talking with Coach Burnside and Coach Maley, I can absolutely see why these guys have been able to turn. And obviously Burnside's been doing it a little bit longer, but I can totally see why these guys have turned these programs into actual programs. It's no longer, reload every couple of years. It's reload every year.
7: Yeah, and I think in those few situations in particular, it's, you know, these guys have really built this program. It's not a situation where you've kind of inherited what was good and just kept it rolling. Like, these guys have really built something, especially I think Maley at Phillip Arbor, where that was a program that was one of the bottom ones in the Big 12, one of the smaller ones in the Big 12.

0: and he has them, you know, playing Bluefield in a state semifinal a couple years later. So I think that's phenomenal. And then, you know, Bobby's taking Daughters County to the island, and, you know, that's another team that has competed well against teams like Frankfort, teams that are winning state championships. So, yeah, I think year in and year out, we expect them to be good because they have been. They've proven that the last couple of years that they can.
1: Mike, also really enjoyed talking with Travis and Sean this week. And obviously, you know, with Travis, this is, of course, the flagship station of Bridgeport football. You're now with Connect Bridgeport, so I know that Bridgeport football is going to be a huge priority for you. We're going to spend lots and lots of time talking about Bridgeport this year. But I liked, we spent a little time getting to know a little bit more some of the players who are going to play, I think, some critical roles in depth. Travis also talked about that offensive line, which, you know, when he says things like, you know, I think Travis is kind of a coach at heart. Even if he's a broadcaster, I think he's been with the program long enough that there's a little bit of coach in there. And when he says, I think this has the chance to be a pretty good offensive line, I take that as a ringing endorsement, even if he didn't quite phrase it that way.
0: Well, and I think, you know, John Cole won a state championship as a head coach, but he is a line coach, heart and soul. And having him kind of focus on that aspect of the game exclusively again is only going to help Bridgeport, and it's helped in the last couple of years. It's essential for the way they play, where that offense is all about deception, but you also need to make sure that you don't oversell it as a blocker either, and kind of show the defense where it's going to be. So I think the fact they've had, you know, some bigger linemen, you know, you think about a Wes Brown type, but it's been a lot of kids like Tristan Noble that are just really strong. You know, maybe not 300-pound kids, but like 230, 240, 250. Very strong, very schooled in the system, know what to do. That's what they need. And then they can move teams in AAA, especially where they've run into trouble, like Travis alluded to, is when you play schools that have 1,800 kids and everybody's bigger than you and everybody knows how to play, then that's when they've run into some issues. That's really only been against Martinsburg, really. They've been able to beat the Cabell Midlands of the world when they were in 4A. So, you know, this system works, and the reason it works is because these players know how to play in it.
1: Yeah, absolutely. We, of course, if you missed anything on our show today, you can check it out in podcast form at the Spreaker app. It'll be up later today. Check that out. Next week, we are next week, we are into our regular programming. So the way this works for anyone who has gotten lost over the course of these last 6 months or so since basketball, four months since basketball season ended, 4.5 months since it ended. The way this works is we will have every single play-by-play from the region. Maybe that's not the right way to phrase it, but it's a big lineup. It's basically a batter's lineup in Major League Baseball of guys that are going to come on and do quick hits about their team. We'll talk Bridgeport. We'll talk RCB. We'll talk Lincoln. We'll talk South Harrison. We will talk Philip Barber. We will talk Grafton. We will talk Doddridge County. We will talk everything. That's how this is going to roll. Now, some weeks we won't be able to fit everybody on, but generally speaking, there's going to be a core group that you're always going to expect to hear from, and we're going to try to fit as many folks as possible on for game previews. Or in the case of North Marion next week, game recaps. So much appreciated, Mike. I'm excited to take on this journey with you. New season, and that all gets underway next Friday, folks. 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We'll see you.

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1: Nurse, set up an IV. And you, her boyfriend. You were the driver?
2: Yes, doctor, but I didn't mean to hurt her. I only had a few drinks. I was just buzzed.
1: Just buzzed? 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
5: I'm Dave Anthony, Fox News. That's what Iran's president just said in a speech today, claiming they won and America is hated in the world. President Trump insists Iran's been decimated as he works to prevent them from having a nuclear weapon, telling his ex-lawyer Michael Cohen's WABC radio show.
6: The Navy's gone. The Air Force is gone. The leadership is gone. Part of the problem is so many of the leaders are gone. It's not easy to make a deal. Nobody knows who's leading.
5: Now, as far as the president announcing the economic D-Day plan, it's going to hit Iran even harder.
7: Treasury Secretary Scott Bessent is due to announce a range of new measures on Monday, but at the center of it, of course, is the Strait of Hormuz and the U.S. naval blockade, which is preventing Iranian ships going into or exiting that critical waterway.
5: Fox's Jonathan Hunt in Tel Aviv. Investigators in Alaska trying to figure out why a small plane crashed near a military base airport, killing all 8 people on board. It was chartered by the Army Corps of Engineers, 2 of its employees among those dead. A New York woman who radicalized online is now in jail. Jessica Bowie charged with plotting an ISIS-inspired terror attack targeting the state capitol in Albany.
8: She said, quote, "I want to destroy as much of the building as possible and kill the senators while they are meeting."
5: FBI Special Agent Craig Tremoroli. At Lindsey Clancy's triple murder trial in Massachusetts, testimony about to resume. Her lawyers, using an insanity defense, will call their final witness.
9: Psychiatrist Dr. Philip Resnick, who has studied why parents kill their children. He was a key defense witness in the Andrea Yates case. That was the Texas mother who was found not guilty by reason of insanity in 2006 for drowning her 5 kids. The jury must decide if Lindsey Clancy had the capacity to appreciate that her actions were wrong or the ability to stop herself from killing her 3 kids.
5: That's Fox's Brian Yenis outside the court in Plymouth. 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
12: Good morning at the WKMZ News Desk. I'm Alex Wiederspiel. 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Drive home happy. Rain will continue to pose potential flooding risks for the next few days in north-central West Virginia. Intense rainfall in the area has oversaturated parts of north-central West Virginia already this month, particularly in Harrison County most recently. There's a chance the weather will turn a little drier next week. Stay with all the latest on your preferred WVRC media station for weather updates. A drug trafficking and money laundering organization based in Detroit and operating in part in West Virginia has gotten the legal boot, if you will. The U.S. Attorney's Office for the Northern District of West Virginia announced Thursday the shutting down of a 5-state drug ring following multiple investigations into activity in Morgantown. 28 people are facing 114 charges. 26 are already in custody. A Harrison County man
13: man is facing charges for fleeing while driving under the influence. 40-year-old Andrew Michael Grab of Clarksburg is accused of not stopping when a Bridgeport police officer activated his lights. The officer smelled alcohol and reported vomit around the driver's area of the vehicle. Students in the Pierpont Community and Technical College's Applied Process Technology program are taking the initiative to improve their job prospects upon graduation. Our friends over at WAJR.com have much more on that story today. Penn State struck first, but it was WVU who came away victorious in a pivotal early season women's soccer showdown. Number 22 WVU scored twice in a 2-1 victory over 23rd-ranked Penn State. Sophia Nichols scored the winner for the Mountaineers. WVU will face Duquesne on Sunday.
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9: A chance of showers, about 40%, with a possible afternoon thunderstorm. Otherwise, mostly sunny, high 80. Tonight, showers, maybe a thunderstorm as well, low 63. 40% chance of rain on Saturday, possible afternoon thunderstorm. Otherwise, sunny, high 79. That's your full forecast on 103.3 WKMZ.
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9: 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Alex Wiederspiel here with you, and a very sports-heavy day today. Chris George is going to be back with us here momentarily. He's going to come in during our normal headlines segment, and then we're going to do the headlines in what would normally be the main segment, so a little swap-a-roo this week. But before we get to any of that, I didn't bring this up moments ago. We just did the Friday Free-for-All show. Because we didn't have time. We had a packed show, and I recommend if you missed it, go check it out. We talked with head football coaches from Phillip Barber and Doddridge County, and Nick Maley and Bobby Burnside. Talked with Travis Jones, play-by-play voice of Bridgeport, and Sean McNamara, play-by-play voice of North Marion. But I'm going to bring a little levity into this today. So the article that I'm about to share with you, if you haven't seen it yet, first of all, you got to go find the video online. It's phenomenal. It's the type of thing, like, it's going to be popular now. It's going to do numbers now, but it's the type of thing that if it were posted on YouTube in 2008, like, this would have been one of the first viral sensations. That's how good this video is. Some of you may already know what I'm talking about, but I'm going to read you the story. This made it onto Yahoo Sports. Like, this is being covered as if this is actual sports. So first, the headline, which can only exist in 2026. Robot Olympics runner nearly splits in half after viral China crash. That's right. This is not a human. This is not a human. This is a robot that they have trained to run, and this thing must have malfunctioned. I can't imagine that this was in its intended purpose, but it must have malfunctioned. So you might be able to hear the video in the background. I've got it up on my other monitor here, and it's really moving. It's really, really moving. And it just slams into a wall because I guess it missed its mark to stop. All of a sudden, it sort of responds. It has this sort of like, kickback. And it looks almost like it slipped on a banana peel. And then it falls down and explodes. in half at the waist. It's the funniest thing I've ever seen. I can't imagine how much money they spent on this thing. So the Robot Olympics might be gaining more attention in the future after a robot runner went viral this week during a test session gone horribly wrong. The World Humanoid Robot Games first debuted in 2025 in Beijing, China. However, the growing interest in robotic events is only beginning following a viral video that surfaced this week. A humanoid robot training for a running race at the 2026 edition of the World Humanoid Robot Games suffered a brutal malfunction. The runner managed to crash into a wall before nearly breaking in half and causing sparks to fly. That would be the explosion at the waist. The upcoming 2026 Robot Games are set to take place in China. 50 events, 666 teams, 2,056 robots set to compete. Again, this is the most 2026 story of all time. But I have to recommend, if you're interested, either go find the article. I might even throw the, links in the podcast show notes this week, actually, on today's show. Go find the article because it's great and it's worth reading. I'm not going to read you the whole thing here. That's what kind of radio show would this be if I just read you? If I just read you someone else's news story. And the other thing, I will post the link to the video as well. It's I've watched it easily 30 times. Easily 30 times. It is one of the funniest things I've ever seen. Like, if it were a human and this happened, this would be like a where were you moment, because we'd all be so horrified. But the fact that somebody spent money on this thinking this was a useful I'm not going to say it that way. Thinking that this was a worthwhile usage of time and money to create this robot runner, like, there's a little bit of hubris here, right? Like, we could be spending money. And listen, I understand that part of the R&D of you know, worldwide in the U.S. and otherwise, but R&D worldwide is usually discovered by accident, right? Like, they're usually researching something else and they discover something else. That's how they discovered GLP-1s, right? Like, they weren't looking for a weight loss drug. That was diabetes medicine, I'm pretty sure. So I get it, and I'll say this. I understand there's probably a utility and value that can come out of this type of thing. But may I just say, in the absence of said utility and value, seeing the robot runner run into a wall, back up as if he hit a banana peel in Mario Kart, and then explode is top-notch material. And it's not like a big explosion. It's like a very classy explosion. It's like just like a little explosion, just for a treat. It's great. The whole video is phenomenal. Like I said, I think I've watched the thing 30 times. This is in 2008, we're talking about this as like one of the classic viral YouTube videos. I don't know what constitutes viral in 2026, but I think this is going to do numbers. All right. On that note, let's take a break. We'll come back. Chris George will rejoin us. We're going to talk a little more sports. We got a whole little grab bag of topics we're going to get to. That's ahead here on the Morning Spiel, presented by Royal Water Treatment at 103.3 WKMZ.

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7: All right, so I said Chris George was going to hang out with us for a little bit longer, and that's because when Chris and I were going back and recording this again, we had a scheduling kerfuffle, so Chris couldn't be live with us on Friday morning. I said that I wanted to talk about a big kind of laundry list of items, and I had a feeling it might run over. So Chris also stuck around for a second segment that is here and now. Chris, let's wrap up any Bridgeport talk, and then I'm gonna get to some we're gonna bounce around on a couple of different things. But obviously, as you noted, they've got when we had you on previously. This is a group that I imagine has no lack of motivation based on the way last season ended. It really is just about one. Yeah, you got to stay healthy. And I think as Travis noted earlier, it's kind of good to have that Martinsburg game. Earlier is better than later in case that winds up taking a physical toll on you. And then second, the other thing that's, kind of worth noting here is that I think he really liked the direction the offensive line was headed, but he used that scary word. He said he thinks they've got the potential to be a good offensive line, and obviously that's really, really critical for a young group. Living up to that is not easy.
8: It's not easy, and a lot of these guys, are juniors and seniors, but they haven't played a lot of football at the varsity level. In fact, one of them is going to be a sophomore who might be the most talented of them all when it's all said and done, and the white hair kid, George Whitehair. But, when it's all said and done, who knows? These are kids that, experience wise and age wise, it's a different story. You got kids that are juniors and seniors that age wise, okay, they're there. Weight room wise, okay, they're there, but experience wise, they are not. I mean, they've played JV. They play on the JV level. Whitehair played on the freshman level last year, and that's all said and good, but sometimes it's a whole different speed. Not sometimes, all the time. It's a whole different speed at the varsity level. And I think they'll be okay. I think they'll grow. They got the best line coach in the state in John Cole. I mean, you're not going to find a better line coach in the state. He's the Rick Tricket of high school football. He drives them. He's on them. You can hear him from here to Fairmont, but it's all meant to be a positive thing in the end when it comes to developing players. He knows what he's doing. His teaching and his techniques are solid, and it fits exactly what Tyler Ferris wants from this single wing offense. I think this Bridgeport team is going to be fun to watch this year. I think it's a team that's got the potential to have possibly the most passing yards of any single wing team in Tyler's era at Bridgeport. I think they have the potential maybe to break some records in the pass game this year. And I'm not talking about a quarterback going out there throwing for 2,000 yards. I'm talking about Grand Vincent.

0: Mixon has the capabilities of throwing for 800-900 yards this year, maybe 1,000, if who knows how many games they play. You know, and he's got the potential. They've got receivers that can run and catch. Brody Jurand, Sean Veltri, and every single running back, Gavin Williams, you know, every one of them, Gabe Martin, Aiden Gorby, Eli Knight, all those guys have the chance to be receivers as well at some point, you know, within the flow of the play. But I love the versatility this offense has this year. I think we'll see some new formations maybe this year, not a ton of new stuff, but this offense is going to score points, and they're going to score a ton of points. I think the defense is also going to be better this year, especially in the secondary. Bridgeport won the 7-on-7 tournament up at WVU this past summer, and I think this secondary is going to be potentially, again, we're using that word again, right, potential. I think the secondary potentially has a chance to be the most improved part of the defense from a year ago. I really do. And I think they need it to be with the schedule they're going to play this year. But again, up front defensively, some of the same question marks we have up front offensively. The potential is there. We just got to see him play games. But, hey, we've been through this before. You know, this is Bridgeport. It's next man up. It's a program for a reason. These guys are ready to go. They're primed for this. They're ready to go when their name is called to be a varsity high school player on Friday night. But that's kind of – and that's why the Martinsburg game kind of worries me a little bit more than probably does others, because I do understand and I think it is the best place to play them in week two. But is it the best place to play them with your offensive line in week two? I think the answer is no. But I'll tell you one thing it's going to do. Win or loss, it's not going to hurt you as far as points go. But it's going to help this offensive line no matter what happens in that second week. But, hey, first things first, it's Buchanan week one. Sloan Basin's done a heck of a job over there rebuilding this program. He's getting more kids out. He's got some good young kids coming throughout the system coming up. I mean, it'll be a few years before they get to that level of high school football, but they've got it going there. I think maintaining the numbers is key for them going forward, and he's a great guy and a good young coach. It should be fun here coming up in about 10 days.
1: Yeah, you mentioned Rick Trickett, and I wanted to talk a little Mountaineer football with you since it is fast approaching. Now, still got a couple more weeks, but I mean, essentially, I think it's next week. I mean, as you know, Mike Ostie of WV Sports Now was you know telling me a little bit about how you know they're taking next week pretty much going dark for the week, right? Like they're not really doing much. And then obviously you start gearing up for Coastal, you know, once you've had those couple of days. It's weird. We've talked about, obviously, there are all sorts of structural challenges between WVU and college football and everything else. But even still, it's hard not to get a little bit excited for Mountaineer football, because every year offers at least a glimpse of something that could plausibly work out. One of the things that I've been thinking a lot about for WVU that, you know, that I know last year the hype train kind of got out of control with Rich Rod, but I think most folks understood there were going to be obstacles, even though I don't think Rich did himself any favors with some of his comments about wanting to win right away. But I do think one element of this year that makes it a little bit better is that this felt like a more traditional offseason. I think you get more time with your coaches, obviously, more time with Zach Alley, more time to really scout what you're looking for. And so all of those things are obviously huge pluses for West Virginia. I guess the tough part is, you know, you're expecting them, you know, when they take on the Coastals of the world, you're expecting them to win those games. I think where things get interesting is how do we see them kind of stack up against the Virginias of the world? How do they stack up, you know, against the Arizonas of the world when they're facing other teams in similar situations? I'd be very curious, you know, non-blue blood, or I guess that's not the right way of putting it, but maybe non-blue blood power four teams who are competitive and can be competitive, but they're not the top tier. They're not the upper echelon, and you know, they have to work to get there. Those are the sort of measuring stick games that I'm really excited for, because I don't really know what the Mountaineers are right now. And I don't think we're going to know after Coastal Carolina what they are unless they lose that game, right? Like, we knew something was wrong when they lost to Ohio last year. That was a, there was

0: there's a little bit of a difference there. But, you know, if you go in and do what you expect to do against a Coastal Carolina, like, we're not really going to learn much from that, I imagine.
1: Yeah, I mean, everything you said there is 100% accurate. And I look at this Mountaineer team, and with the lack of media availability compared to most schools within the Big 12, it's, you're not getting a, you're just getting everything you hear from the coaches. And that's fine. I got no problem with that. I get that. I think the biggest question mark for this team is their defense. I think offensively, we know they're going to be improved. Michael Hawkins is going to give them a level quarterback play that, they haven't had in a while. A guy that can run. We know he can run. He can throw. It got Cam, you know, the running backs with Cook and the depth at the running back position, I think will be good. The wide receiver play, I think will be better. How much better? I don't know. I don't see any NFL type product at receiver this year. I think Jaden Bray might be their best. And it comes down to the offensive line, right? Well, I think the difference between this year's offensive line and last year's offensive line, there's two differences. Number one, Rick Trickett. But number two, you got a ton of starts under every one of these guys' belts coming up on the offensive line here in 2 weeks. These guys have played a lot of football at their previous stop. They've started. They've played a lot of games. They've had tons of reps. And that's a lot more so compared to what we had last year. I think Rick Trickett's moved some players around to get them in their best position, whether it's guard, center, tackle. I think he's going to put the best five out there. And I think this has potential to have more depth up front. But the defense, to me, is the biggest question mark. I don't see any game changers on that side of the ball. I see some good young talent there. I just don't know if his defense is good enough to win 8 or 9 games. But I'll be honest with you, Alex, and this is something, this might be something people, a lot of people aren't going to want to hear, and they're not going to want to believe it. But the times we are in college football with the rev share and NIL era, which is what I call it, West Virginia is in the middle of the pack when it comes to that, when it comes to financial way of spending money and paying players or however you want to term it. I think the days of West Virginia looking to win 10, 11 games every 5 years are gone. I do. I think, and I had a conversation with someone I know today, earlier, that I think now the new target, and I'm not saying it's a goal, but I think the new target of having a successful season is 8 or 9 wins, because you're going to have every year 2 non-conference opponents that are powerful programs. You're going to have the conference schedule, which we know is a gauntlet, and you're going to be up against programs every year, at least 4, maybe 5, that are going to have more resources than you have. And Ren Baker is doing such a tremendous job elevating that athletic budget to up around $150 million. The revenue is flowing through there. The fundraising is out, just unbelievable. They've done a great job with the patch, both within the conference and locally at the school with Entero. They've done a great job doing as much as they can for what they have, probably more so than some of the other teams around that are near us, like Maryland and Pitt, although Maryland has that Big Ten money that West Virginia cannot match. It just is what it is. But I think this West Virginia team, and that's why I hope someday they do expand the CFP to 24 teams. So the teams in the Big 12 that win 8, 9 games have a legit chance to make it in. Because right now, with the way the playoffs are now, if you're not the champion or runner up in this league, you're just going to a bowl game, just a regular bowl game. And that's not a bad thing for this team. I think that's the goal this year, is to get to a bowl, no matter what the name of that bowl is. I think getting 7 wins would be wonderful for this team this year. We'll see how it plays out, but I caution people that the days of 10-2, 11-1, or 12-0 are not going to happen anytime soon. It has nothing to do with who the coach is, none of that whatsoever. It just comes down to common sense reality. But I think this football team this year, looking at their schedule, I think they have a chance to win 6 or 7, and I think that would be a good year, and it would not be surprised if they run into a good, if everybody produces to level their talents, or everybody's healthy, or the ball bounces their way, they win that turnover margin. 8 wins could be a possibility this year, because they do have a lot of good talent on the offensive side of the football compared to really the last 2 years. So we'll see how it goes. Excitement's there. I agree. I think we're going to have a much better year than we had a year ago. I think I can at least say that.
0: I think so too. I do think it's going to be better than a year ago. It's just the hard thing is like am I supposed to think 6-6 is good? Like if they go 7-6, like if they go 6-6 and win a bowl game, like am I supposed to look at that as a success? Like that's the tough part. And I think
1: my answer to that is yes, considering where we've been. Yeah, I think my answer to that this year is yes. But I'm telling you, in the future, 7-8 wins is good. 9 wins is superior. Because it's different, man. These are different times. We're in the rev share NIL era. We're in deep water right now. Our heads are barely above water within the conference. And you look within teams in the SEC and the Big Ten, we're sinking because it's just a financial situation we can't overcome when it comes to that. And they're doing everything they possibly can. And we're talking football, men's basketball. West Virginia is able to go out there and dominate and compete with all the top schools in the country when it comes to baseball because the revenue is totally different on that side of the spectrum. Some of these power schools don't invest money in Olympic sports like West Virginia does. Take Ohio State, for example. All their money goes to football, and then some of it goes to basketball. The University of Kentucky, all their money goes to basketball, and the rest goes to football. And the rest of the Olympic sports programs just do what they do. West Virginia is trying to be fair to everybody and try to even out as much as they can with the understanding that the revenue sports make get the most rev share, football, men's and women's basketball, and then baseball. And I think that's the way you have to do it. West Virginia is still in the middle of the pack when it comes to financial figures within the Big 12. They're still in the middle of the pack when it comes to Power Four, when it comes to financial. And sometimes that's going to result in your overall mark. But you're going to have years, I think, where you can get to 8 and 9 wins. And if you get to that point and lose 3 games, 4, in these times we live in, that's a great season. You kidding me? Last year, you know, or not just last year, you look at the teams in the league last year that went 9-3, 8-4, they're happy as can be. You know, you look at great season, big wins. You know, progress. I think what you want to get to, though, is not just do it every 2 or 3 years. You want this program to be that 8-9 win team every single year. And I think that's what you want. If you can win 10 games, if you can win 11 games, great, awesome, love it. But I think getting consistent and keeping this program above the 500 mark is the goal going forward and get to have more, much more successful, consistent seasons than we've had since 2019. Since 2019 has been bad. Let's face it, it's been bad. It's been unacceptable. And there's no reason why this program can't be the Iowa State of what they've done the last 10 years. That's what I think this West Virginia team can do, is did what Mike Campbell did at Iowa State, win 8, win 9, win 7, occasionally win 10. I think that's the goal here for this program going forward.
0: Let's wrap real quick with the Pittsburgh Pirates. It has been an odd go for them. Now, they have trended a little bit in the right direction, but at this point, it's hard to think that they are playing for much more than the consolation prize of maybe finishing with, you know, a 500 or better record. They're 5.5 out of the wild card race at the moment. San Diego Padres are 8 games over 500, or were 8 games over 500 going into Thursday night's games. I don't know what to make of this team. They might have just been too banged up, too thin in the lineup. And you saw it, O'Neill Cruz as Merlin Valdez get back and they start to hit a little better as a group. But boy, that was a lean, very, very lean post All-Star break, kind of up until the middle of August for the Pittsburgh Pirates. Brutal, brutal stretch for them.
1: Yeah, it's been brutal. They've won 2 series since the break. They won now 3, counting Detroit. They won the Cleveland series just out of the All-Star break. Then they went for a free fall for a couple weeks. And then they just won the Red Sox series over the weekend. They won the Detroit series here during the midweek. They won 2 out of 3 against the Tigers. To me, it's been disappointing because the first half saw what this team is capable of doing with the bats. We saw it. Starting pitching, though, has been, I'm not going to say a disaster, it's been a disappointment. Paul Skeens has not pitched anywhere near the level he's pitched the last couple years. You knew you're going to run into a season where you're going to get the results are going to be less than what they were prior. We understand that. But his mechanics, his velocity on the ball is not what it was. Everything arm side is struggling with command arm side right now. I thought Curt Schilling made some great comments on X this week about his arm slot and how he delivers. He's always going to have run arm side. He's going to struggle with his velocity by his arm slot and how he throws currently. And it's all fixable. It's all correctable. And I think that's something that can only be corrected during the offseason. I don't think you want to tinker with anything right now. I think he just has to get through the air and continue to try to pitch as best he can. He's an average pitcher right now, and I know he hates that. I know the Pirate fans hate that, and the club probably hates that. I get that. But this happens to the best of pitchers throughout their career. Always, even the best pitchers will have up and down years. It's going to happen. Unfortunately, it happened to Paul Skenes this year. And it's only been Braxton Ashcraft's really been the most consistent starter in this group. Otherwise, the rotation has been a disappointment. It's been a very bad disappointment. The GM didn't address it during the offseason. Everyone that followed the team knew they needed a left-handed starter, at least a number five starter to start the year. They needed more help before the deadline. They didn't do that. They waited till the day of the deadline to get help in the bullpen. They never did get the starter they needed. They probably should have traded for a starter at the deadline. Did not do it. The failures offensively against left-handed pitching have been noticeable. Some of that is due to the injuries. You know, losing Connor Griffin's a huge loss. Losing Ryan O'Hearn might be the biggest loss of all because he's like that veteran leader. Although O'Hearn was healthy for the first half. O'Neill Cruz is a loss on paper, I think, as far as, you know, what he can do for you offensively. But I think overall, O'Neill Cruz, yeah, it's been a loss, but I don't think it's one you can point to and say it's a reason why this team struggled offensively. I'll be honest with you, he's one of the most overrated players, you know, in that Pirate lineup. Everyone hypes about how hard he can hit a baseball, but, you know, he's never been consistent yet to show that he's worthy of those high accolades yet, and maybe someday he'll achieve that. I think Jake Magnum has played unbelievably well in the outfield and center and left. He doesn't give you the power Cruz had, but he's given you more energy, more effort, and more consistent on base and a consistent average and an OPS still above 750. That's pretty good to me. That sells. But I think they just need to keep grinding here as the season goes on. I think there's a ton of improvements left to be made. I think this team just needs to keep working hard. And they need to figure out what they want to do in the offseason. Is general manager Ben Cherington going to come back? I think his time is due. I think it's up 7 years. And I think a lot is going to have to do – a lot for his future is going to determine what they do over the final 20-plus games here. If they finish with a record above 500, I think he comes back. If he finishes a record below 500 and they struggle, it's going to be 50-50 because we all know 2027, there's a new CBA in place, and they might want to bring him back knowing that there may be a half a season next year or there could be a full season. And they may just bring him back. They bring him back because of his contract situation, which some believe has 1 year left. And if that's the case, his chances are probably pretty good that he'll come back. But I think the biggest thing here, that I watch Pittsburgh, and I look at the Milwaukee Brewers, and we'll leave it out, and this will be my last comment here because I'm going to end this right here with this statement. Milwaukee, with the similar payroll, similar market, similar financial constraints, what they've been able to do throughout their entire organization through their minor league and their player development and Pat Murphy, Craig Counsell prior to him, the no-nonsense, disciplined, fundamental, hard-nosed approach to the game is exactly why the Milwaukee Brewers win every year and win a lot. Plus the player development throughout their minor league system, they know how to develop players from within. And Pat Murphy and Craig Counsell prior to him were unbelievably fundamentally no-nonsense type coaches that demand their teams to be fundamentally good at what they do. It's like Bridgeport football. Why is Bridgeport football so good? Because they don't make mistakes. They're very fundamentally sound. Pittsburgh is just the exact opposite of what Milwaukee is. And it starts the top. I mean, we saw it under Derek Shelton, and you promote his bench coach, Don Kelly. And look, I love Don Kelly as a human being. He's a great guy. But this team has got so many flaws fundamentally and mentally. They're a soft team. And here's a stat for you, and this kind of proves my point of all the fundamental mistakes they've made this year. They made a come from behind win against Detroit back on Wednesday afternoon. Pittsburgh is dead.

0: last in the major leagues in come from behind victories this year. And that kind of shows it right there. And some of that might be you need more veteran leadership in the clubhouse for maybe as a player or a coach. You can go both ways with it. But I think there's a ton of questions that's going to have to be addressed in the offseason. But the biggest question of all is, will we have baseball next year? How much will we have? I think that's going to be a question that needs to be answered first and foremost, decide what Pittsburgh is going to do. But it's a shame because this team had the potential to have a winning season, and they still could get it. There's still time for them to get a winning season, but
1: the playoffs, it's been tough. Yeah, don't seem likely at this point.
0: No,
1: and not. It wasn't all that long ago. I mean, we were talking about this team atop. They had drawn even with Arizona at one point, and that was very short lived. And then the wheels kind of came off. And again, whatever role injuries had is another thing. But Chris, I appreciate your time, man. You hung out with us for quite a bit of time today. I'll let you get out of here. And yeah, thanks, man.
0: One thing about baseball, you're as good as your next day starting pitcher.
1: Mm. Oh, man, who would have thought that would have been the issue for the Pirates this year?
0: Not me.
1: Yeah. Yeah, that's a – because, that does offer at least some suggestion that it might be coaching at some level because
0: – It is.
1: For it to happen to all of them is pretty shocking. Yeah.
0: May let a very good pitching coach walk out the door last year in Oscar Marine. All he did was get a Cy Young Award winner and finish fifth in Major League Baseball in team ERA. And now they're 20th. In ERA, and there's no Cy Young Award winner this year. We get that, but they went from fifth in the majors in ERA all the way down to 20th.
1: Mm. On that note, we'll call it quits there and come back with more of the morning spiel next.
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1: 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Rain will continue to pose potential flooding risks for the next few days in north central West Virginia. Intense rainfall in the area has oversaturated parts of north central West Virginia already this month, particularly in Harrison County most recently. There's a chance the weather will turn a little drier next week. Stay with all the latest on your preferred WVRC media station for weather updates. Damage assessments remain ongoing in rural Harrison County. Residents who have suffered any kind of flood damage are asked to go to the Harrison County Facebook page or website to find the damage assessment form and fill it out. That is true as well for the city of Bridgeport. Running total of damage assessments will determine the ultimate level of assistance members of the community can expect. More today at WKMZnews.com. A drug trafficking and money laundering organization based in Detroit and operating in part in West Virginia has gotten the legal boot, if you will. The U.S. Attorney's Office for the Northern District of West Virginia announced Thursday the shutting down of a 5-state drug ring following multiple investigations into activity in Morgantown. 28 people are facing 114 charges. 26 are already in custody. A Harrison County man is facing charges for fleeing while driving under the influence. 40-year-old Andrew Michael Grab of Clarksburg is accused of not stopping when a Bridgeport police officer activated his lights. The officer smelled alcohol and reported vomit around the driver's area of the vehicle. A well-known WVU doctor died in a single vehicle accident Wednesday on Route 7. Dr. William Kent Hamilton struck a tree near Dry Run Road. He was pronounced dead at the scene. The accident is under investigation. The Harrison County Sheriff's Office has officially begun patrolling the Harrison County Rail Trail with two specialized deputies now on the beat. They'll patrol the shift in flexible 8-hour shifts, typically beginning in the late morning and ending near nightfall. Students in the Pierpont Community and Technical College's Applied Process Technology program are taking the initiative to improve their job prospects upon graduation. Our friends over at WAJR.com have much more on that story today. In Marion County, a road closure begins next week on County Route 48-4, also known as Willmouth Hollow Road. It will be closed during daytime hours the entire week for paving and shoulder work. That's 7 a.m. to 6 p.m. Flaggers will be stationed in the area to manage traffic. The Clarksburg Water Board has lifted a boil water advisory for the Shortline Public District. The advisory had been issued as a precaution to a water main break on Gregory's Run Road and Upper Lambert's Run Road. Water can now be used from the tap as usual, with boiling no longer necessary. A Nicholas County man is facing charges behind bars for the solicitation of a minor in Greenbrier County. Adam Hamm of Summersville faces two charges for employment or use of a minor to produce obscene matter or assist in sexually explicit conduct and soliciting a minor via computer. Penn State struck first, but it was WVU who came away victorious in a pivotal early season women's soccer showdown. Number 22 WVU scored twice in a 2-1 victory over 23rd ranked Penn State. Sophia Nichols scored the winner for the Mountaineers. WVU will face Duquesne on Sunday. A difficult start to the season for the shorthanded Mountaineer men's soccer team. The 23rd ranked West Virginia Mountaineers fell 3-0 at Charlotte. WVU is down two fullbacks for the season following preseason injuries. The most high-profile transfer in the newly constructed Jacksonville State to Morgantown pipeline during this offseason was Cam Cook, but he's not the only one who came from Jacksonville State. Amari Grayson made the trek to Morgantown following Rich Rodriguez and Rick Trickett. You can read about Grayson today at the WVU Sports section of WVMetroNews.com. High school soccer is back as the Lewis County Minutemen dominated en route to a 4-0 win over Lincoln. Meanwhile, the Lincoln girls team defeated Lewis County 6-1. In volleyball action, South Harrison got a win, sweeping Notre Dame, limiting the Lady Irish to 10, 11, and 8 points in the three-set race to 25. 8 players missed the final Steelers training camp practice due to injury, and the Steelers will look to get healthy ahead of tonight's game, 7 o'clock preseason with the New York Jets. That game can be seen on NFL Network. Let's take a look now at your forecast for today. Could see some fog this morning for commuters. Should be cloudy today, becoming sunnier with a high of 80 degrees. Friday night, mostly clear, a low of 63. Saturday, the rain likely to return. You could expect to see showers, high 79. Saturday night, a possible thunderstorm, low of 60. Sunday, might see some rain, maybe an afternoon thunderstorm mixed with sun, high 73. Monday, sunny, a high of 73. Tuesday, sunny, a high of 76 in what looks like a much nicer week. Fortunate for that is the start of high school football next week in West Virginia, with action beginning on Thursday, and then across the state, most teams will play on Friday. Got to take a break, folks. One final break, and we'll come back and wrap the show. 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We'll be back.
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3: All right, my friends, that will do it for us for the week. We got to go enjoy the weekend. This is The Morning Spiel, and thanks as always for joining us. And particularly if you hung out with us all Friday morning, really, really appreciate you. Friday Free For All and all of our guests who helped make that happen. Can't believe a new football season is underway or about to be underway. Honestly, it's hard to believe. But we're here. We're doing it. We're excited. It's finally happening. And, yeah, I can't wait. I'll admit, probably a little more excited for hockey season. That probably has some to do with the current state of WVU football and the New York Jets. And that's crazy because the New York Rangers have their own issues. But it's not just the Rangers. I'm excited for hockey as a whole. Penguins fans should have reasons to be excited, though admittedly, I do think there's a ceiling on what the Penguins are going to be able to achieve this year, but I still think they should be pretty entertaining. I really do. I think they should be really, really entertaining. On that note, we're going to go ahead and take a break, but it's not quite a real break. It's a big break. 72 hours? We'll see you guys then. This is The Morning Spiel presented by Royal Water Treatment on 103.3 WKMZ. We'll see you on Monday, folks.

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3: Iran's president wants to end the war. I'm Dave Anthony, Fox News, saying in a speech today, it's better to end it now when, as he claims, the world acknowledges Iran won and hates America. But President Trump insists Iran's been decimated and plans a new operation he calls an economic D-Day.
4: But Iran is not backing down and saying it will fight and will withstand the economic pressure. Iran's parliamentary speaker saying, quote, if you look at the resources and raw materials of Muslim countries, you will realize that our enemies come to plunder them. Therefore, we must make plans to deal with the unjust sanctions so that we can overcome them.
3: Fox's Jonathan Hunt in Tel Aviv. What went wrong in Alaska? FAA investigators are working on that the day after a small plane crashed near a military base airport, killing all 8.

0: people on board. Two of them were Army Corps of Engineers employees. The Corps had chartered that flight. A New York woman is in jail accused of this terror plot at the state capitol in Albany.
1: Put a bomb in a DoorDash food delivery bag and then just drop it off at the capitol, saying she wanted to kill as many lawmakers as possible. Jessica Bowie, she's facing federal terrorism charges for attempting to provide material support to ISIS. The feds say she was radicalized online and posted anti-American and pro-ISIS messages on multiple social media accounts.
0: Fox's Alexis McAdams. There is storm damage in the Mid-Atlantic and East Coast after a big storm rolled through, spawning tornadoes on New York's Long Island and in Delaware.
2: It's not an area where you would typically and traditionally see a tornado. They only average about 1 to 2 per year. We had 2 within a few hours yesterday.
0: Fox Weather's Michael Estime at a motel in Dover that got hit hard.
2: It is room after room after room. Not just damage, but also destruction to vehicles, siding of homes.
0: In Virginia, a lightning strike killed a man and injured a woman. 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
7: Good morning at the WKMZ News Desk. I'm Alex Wiederspiel. 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That's SRC Construction. Damage assessments remain ongoing in rural Harrison County. Residents who have suffered any kind of flood damage are asked to go to the Harrison County Facebook page or website to find the damage assessment form and fill it out. That is true as well for the city of Bridgeport. Running total of damage assessments will determine the ultimate level of assistance members of the community can expect. More today at WKMZnews.com. The Harrison County Sheriff's Office has officially begun patrolling the Harrison County Rail Trail with 2 specialized deputies now on the beat. They'll patrol the shift in flexible 8-hour shifts, typically beginning in the late morning and ending near nightfall. A well-known WVU doctor died in a single vehicle accident Wednesday on Route 7. Dr. William Kent Hamilton struck a tree near Dry Run Road. He was pronounced dead at the scene. The accident is under investigation. In Marion County, a road closure begins next week on County Route 48-4, also known as Willmouth Hollow Road. It will be closed during daytime hours the entire week for paving and shoulder work. That's 7 a.m. to 6 p.m. Flaggers will be stationed in the area to manage traffic. A Nicholas County man is facing charges behind bars for the solicitation of a minor in Greenbrier County. Adam Hamm of Summersville faces 2 charges for employment or use of a minor to produce obscene matter or assist in sexually explicit conduct and soliciting a minor via computer. A difficult start to the season for the short-handed Mountaineer men's soccer team. The 23rd-ranked West Virginia Mountaineers fell 3-0 at Charlotte. WVU is down 2 fullbacks for the season following preseason injuries. 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
7: A chance of showers, about 40%, with a possible afternoon thunderstorm. Otherwise, mostly sunny, high 80. Tonight, showers, maybe a thunderstorm as well, low 63. 40% chance of rain on Saturday, possible afternoon thunderstorm. Otherwise, sunny, high 79. That's

0: 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He finally confirmed Chris Steirwalt at 11:06 this morning. We'll pick his brain about what's happening inside the Beltway.
1: He finally confirmed.
0: Well, listen, hey, I had relievers up in the bullpen just in case. Which, you know.
1: Who is he, Madonna?
0: He's a busy guy. I get it. I understand. Yeah,
1: he's a big deal.
0: I honestly didn't want to promote it if he wasn't going to be here.
1: Well, I understand. I'm just having a little fun.
0: He says, aye, Captain, and will be joining us at 11:06 per our usual Friday conversation.
1: You need to tell him one eye is sufficient acknowledgement.
0: Earlier this week, in fact, maybe late last week, there was an op-ed that has been published. David H. McKinley. He says, last month, CNBC released its 2026 rankings of America's top states for business. Ohio finished first, the culmination of a two-decade climb from 30th place when the study began. West Virginia, 46th. He goes on to say, we are losing the backyard brawl. Joining us on Metro News Talk Line this morning is the founder of Mountaineer Freedom Alliance, Wheeling native, David McKinley, Jr. David, good morning. Thanks for joining us.
2: Morning. Thanks for having me.
0: Appreciate you being here. We've gone down this road before, but it seems like the conversation remains the same, David, whether it's been a year ago, 6 months ago, or here we are today. The states around us are moving forward, and we're either standing still or maybe losing ground.
2: We're losing ground. It's unfortunate. I'm an eighth generation West Virginian. I'm committed to the state. I have business operations around the state as well as in other states, but I continue to want this to be headquarters and the base of operations. It's challenging. And honestly, I look back, it's not always been like this. Just yesterday, thinking about this upcoming interview, I thought a little bit about recent years. I want to say that 2022 may have been the last really big year for economic development in West Virginia, where I think, you know, Nucor's steel was announced, the plant in Mason County, Form Energy was announced in Hancock County. Why are we losing our edge? I feel like we have a lot of ways to compete, but cost of living can't be the only one. You know, how do we create an economic environment in which people want to locate here or expand their businesses here? It's pretty frustrating.
1: So, David, Ohio is ranked number one. And let's be clear, this is CNBC. So we're not talking about some, no name has a Facebook page for 2 months kind of ranking organization here. We're talking about.

0: LIC.
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7: 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So go ahead, play today. Went a little long. We'll get to some text before the top of the hour. Got to take a break. 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

0: 304 Talk 304. A couple of texts before we hit the top of the hour. Guys, do we have a workforce participation problem, or are there just way too few jobs to apply for? Two things can be true at the same time. We can need more jobs. We need to grow the economy. But also, TJ, to a man, when you talk to small business owners, how many of them say, boy, phew, I got way too many applicants for these openings. I gotta deny people. I do not hear that from anybody that I speak to.
1: Yeah, I was talking to a business owner yesterday. He's running at about 75% in terms of his full-time employment compared to where he would like to be. And he can't, he's offering bonuses. He can't get there. Can't get it up over that. So, yeah, look, two things can be true. Upward mobility is good. New investment that pays a higher wage and a higher class of job is good. But I think workforce participation is a greater problem than availability of jobs, based on what I hear from the market.
0: Texter says, ha, that was telling. He wants government to run business and support it. Government should not be picking winners and losers. West Virginia has spent over $4 billion on these big corporations to attract them here. Get government out of the way. I know David McKinley Jr. well enough to know he does not want government running business. He does want government to help what's the word I'm looking for? Accommodate it? Maybe that's not the right word. Encourage growth, TJ?
1: Make it easier?
0: Yeah.
1: Incentivize it?
0: Absolutely. Incentivize. That was the word I was struggling to find.
1: Gotcha, brother.
0: All right. Chris Dierwalt is going to join us. We'll find out what's making him itch inside the Beltway. There's any number of things that can do that to you. And, of course, Steam Release is coming up at 11:33 this morning. Your chance to vent before the weekend. 800-765-TALK and 304-TALK-304. Come on back. This is Talk Line on Metro News, the voice of West Virginia.
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3: Getting ready for what President Trump calls economic D-Day for Iran. I'm Dave Anthony, Fox News.
4: All the military objectives have been accomplished. They've taken out their conventional military. Their Navy is at the bottom of the strait.
3: So U.S. NATO Ambassador Matt Whitaker just told Fox Business,
4: this is the next step, are these economic sanctions.
3: And they'll be imposed by the U.S. on Monday. Now, Iran claims it's ready to withstand them, but its president wants this conflict to end now.
5: Saying today, quote, it is better to end the war today when we are in power and dignity and the whole world acknowledges our victory and emphasizes that America, contrary to all regulations, attacked our schools, hospitals, and infrastructure and is hated in the world.
3: Fox's Jonathan Hunt in Tel Aviv. President Trump may talk about Iran this evening when he goes to South Carolina to campaign for Senator Darlene Graham, appointed to replace her late brother. She's in a special Republican primary next week, trying to win her own Senate term, telling Fox,
6: we are so excited about him coming to Myrtle Beach. You know, South Carolina absolutely loves President Trump.
3: Graham's being challenged by GOP Congressman Ralph Norman. Vice President Vance also on the road with a speech in a few hours.
7: A source tells us that this is part of a renewed midterm campaigning effort from the White House. It all kicks off today with the vice president heading back to Ohio. He's going to highlight the administration's economic America First agenda.
3: Fox's Aisha Hazmi at the White House. The FAA and NTSB investigating a small plane crash in western Alaska.
8: At a remote radar site, killing everyone on board. Two pilots, six passengers were on that plane. This incident happened at Cape Newenham, and the jet took off from Anchorage.
3: Fox's Todd Pyro, the U.S. Army Corps of Engineers, chartered the flight, put out a statement that two of the eight people killed were Army Corps employees. 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
12: Good morning at the WKMZ News Desk. I'm Alex Wiederspiel. 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Drive home happy. Rain will continue to pose potential flooding risks for the next few days in north-central West Virginia. Intense rainfall in the area has oversaturated parts of north-central West Virginia already this month, particularly in Harrison County most recently. There's a chance the weather will turn a little drier next week. Stay with all the latest on your preferred WVRC media station for weather updates. A drug trafficking and money laundering organization based in Detroit and operating in part in West Virginia has gotten the legal boot, if you will. The U.S. Attorney's Office for the Northern District of West Virginia announced Thursday the shutting down of a five-state drug ring following multiple investigations into activity in Morgantown. 28 people are facing 114 charges. 26 are already in custody. A Harrison County man is facing charges for fleeing while driving under the influence. 40-year-old Andrew Michael Grab of Clarksburg is accused of not stopping when a Bridgeport police officer activated his lights. The officer smelled alcohol and reported vomit around the driver's area of the vehicle. Students in the Pierpont Community and Technical College's Applied Process Technology program are taking the initiative to improve their job prospects upon graduation. Our friends over at WAJR.com have much more on that story today. Penn State struck first, but it was WVU who came away victorious in a pivotal early season women's soccer showdown. Number 22 WVU scored twice in a 2-1 victory over 23rd ranked Penn State. Sophia Nichols scored the winner for the Mountaineers. WVU will face Duquesne on Sunday. At the WKMZ News Desk, I'm Alex Wiederspiel.
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2: This is your local weather forecast on 103.3 WKMZ.
12: A chance of showers, about 40%, with a possible afternoon thunderstorm. Otherwise, mostly sunny, high 80. Tonight, showers, maybe a thunderstorm as well, low 63. 40% chance of rain on Saturday, possible afternoon thunderstorm. Otherwise, sunny, high 79. That's your full forecast on 103.3 WKMZ.

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2: 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More steam release. Let's go to Tucker County and Donnie. Hey, Donnie.
10: Hey, Dave. How you doing today?
2: Great, Donnie. What's your steam?
10: I'm not sure if you're used to a rock and roll band. It's called Creed, and they sang a song. It's called One. It goes, 101, the only way is one. We may rise and fall, but in the end, we'll meet our fate together. Now, if these politicians don't get their head out of their sphincters, we're all going to meet that fate. We've got our sailors jumping off of an aircraft carrier while the politicians are just running around in circles in a little race car in Washington, D.C. And I would like for you to tell TJ to call them and make sure they know how to do the zipper maneuver or the zipper merge.
2: Will do, Donnie. Thank you. Appreciate it. 800-765-TALK, 800-765-8255. Bill in the Northern Outpost. Hey, Bill.
11: Hey, up here in Amish country. Hey, Dave. Tell Steyerwald I feel his pain confined inside the Beltway with 200-mile-an-hour gasoline-powered race cars running all over the place, and I just have to deal with these 5-mile-an-hour buggies up here. That's, I can manage that. Hey, TJ, this is why I kind of like you, okay? But it's not wholehearted. I'm not all in yet, TJ. Okay. Okay, you had Mr. McGinley on this morning about the workforce participation rate. And you keep barking about the $40 trillion debt we got to pay. Okay? And we don't have enough people paying in taxes to try to pay down this debt. So last week, Dave, I don't know who scheduled the interviews here. You got the Supreme Court Justice on, says, we don't have enough lawyers. She said that openly that there's not enough lawyers for all the cases we got to go. And then she said, we got more lawyers in the Capitol now than that we need because they can't practice in law. So the workforce participation rate for lawyers must be bad, especially inside the Beltway where they race cars. See, that's why I like you, TJ, but kind of.
2: Bill, thank you. Have a good one, Bill. Appreciate the steam. 800-765-TALK. 800-765-8255. Just cleared a couple of lines if you want to call. Text 304-TALK, 304. Junior in Fish Creek. Hey, Junior.
7: Morning, TJ. How you doing down there in the big city?
12: Living it up.
7: I tell you what, that creek is angry. Angry, I say. I've never seen so much rain. My garden's flooded. I don't know if it's going to come back from this one. It was mighty raging fish creek. Ugly, ugly. You could want white water rafting on it. That ain't the reason I called, though. I'm worried about Howie Monroe. I ain't seen no pictures of food posted on his Facebook page since he's been gone. I'm really worried. TJ, you got to reach out to him. And plus, we need you, Willie. Come on up here, boy. Have a good one.
2: Junior, appreciate it. Have a good weekend. 800-765-TALK, 800-765-8255. Greg and Ona. Hey, Greg.
13: I'm shocked at the amount of calls that have come in today saying that the government has not been doing us good lately. I mean, we're getting a new ballroom. We're getting a helicopter pad. We're getting, the Kennedy Center is going to have its name changed. There's all these great things that are happening. We've added $3.7 trillion to the debt since the great Donald Trump took office. That's the most in that short of a period of time in any presidency. I mean, between him and Carol Miller, I don't know how people can complain. We've gotten so much done for West Virginia and for our country. Yay! Keep voting for whatever the crap you want. Thanks.
2: You're welcome, Greg. Have a great weekend. Dale, you're up. What's your steam?
14: Oh, what a day. Hey, DJ, another guy. It's Dale Lee. Catch me on a flock camera this weekend as I speed through the district in my IndyCar debut. And DJ, Christmas is coming early to Virginia Street. I made arrangements for a live U.S. debt clock to be installed in the studio to bring you peace and comfort. Anything for a fellow Swifty. See you at karaoke next week.
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1: Last call for phone calls, last call for text as we ride into the weekend. 800-765-TALK, that's the phone number. Text line is 304-TALK-304. Let's get another call in. Matt in Parkersburg. Hey, Matt, what's your steam?
16: I just wondered if anybody knew why Trump didn't ride in one of the two-seater Grand Prix cars or Indy cars. He won't fit. And then they'll probably have flock cameras watching. Just curious. Thanks.
1: Matt, appreciate the phone call. 800-765-TALK, 304-TALK, 304. A lot of text teams. Let's get through them.
17: Happy $40 trillion in debt day. Trump is not the only one to blame for this. It's been a long line of thieves. There have been many people who have tried to get this under control, but none as much as Elon Musk. What happened? People want their free handouts and government jobs. We are well on our way to Zimbabwe territory. A steam release, Dave. Senator Shelley Moore Capita has better things to do than sit around and worry about the national debt as she fecklessly approves all the debt-increasing budget requests that the administration has asked for. As Chris basically just said, do your job. Hey, guys, I guess Mr. Steyerwalt was satisfied with the Biden auto pen administration, who let 300,000 illegals into the country, who covered up years of corruption, and left a self-serving pocket-lining zombie who pardoned his entire family for the criminal acts they committed during his time in office. Typical Democrat. My number is closer to Chris's. I think we'll have 6 wins. I don't think Rodriguez is a good coach, but I hope he proves me wrong. Steyerwalt predicting a 4-win season before it's begun is a lot like him calling Arizona for Biden while people were still voting. Vegas has the line at 5.5 on wins-losses for WVU this year. Better bet under, says the texter. 304-TALK-304. I'm steamed that the liberal media is obsessed about the GOP's primary. One need only look at Alaska's primary, where the liberals are running a school teacher disguised as a conservative with the same name as the legitimate conservative candidate. The Democrats are showing us Their goal is allowing communists and DSA candidates to take over.

0: over their party. Just heard TJ say he likes listening and hearing the First Lady speak. Did he listen to what she said? A lot of this money from the race will go to foster children and their programs, which is what Pushkin talks about every time he's on the radio. Steam release, any chance at all that the last 5,000 to 10,000 needy kids will get their clothing allowance this year? Status of this, blaming the victim? If these available jobs by small businesses do not pay a living wage, why are we blaming the victim? Dave and TJ, we've tried tax increases for years. Let's try cutting services. I'm okay with that. I would even gladly give up my Social Security and go back to work if the government would set my children free of that burden. The problem with our culture today is connection. Study the campaign of Mayor... I can't see what that is. NYC. Everyone wears a name tag, builds accountability. Don't claim the frozen yogurt is fat-free when it isn't, says the texter. Can you say austerity measures? I understand cuts, and I would be okay with it, but when you see the government waste money on reflecting pools, gilding statues, using military helicopters for their kids, karate, making more money for themselves, and now victory laps, why should I cut my consumption budget? Be cold during the winter, etc. I don't mean taking food from the kids in school. The small amount is nothing compared to the gas and energy being spent this weekend in D.C. Bring on the tariffs. Stop the fraud. Sounds to me like someone is trying to lower the debt. 304 Talk 304. I wonder if Amish buggies know how to zipper merge. Donnie needs to call in more often and sing. The workforce just isn't there. Example, our trash company never picks up on the correct day, and they miss the recycle bins. Could it be no workers doing the jobs up to standards, lack of pride in the work done? Could it be the upbringing that everyone got rewarded, no matter how poor their performance actually was?
1: Danny and Beckley, you've got about 20 seconds. Go.
2: All right. I hear everybody talking about these flock cameras, which I don't have an issue with personally, but... You know, I think of all the people, including myself, that has all these cameras around their homes. I can tell if you're on my property before you even get on my property. And I think it's an asset instead of going the other way. It's more protection.
1: Danny, appreciate the phone call. You, sir, will get the final word of Steam Release. 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Don't forget, high school football kicks off next week. Fred and Dave back with Metro News High School Game Night next Friday night. We'll talk to you Monday at 10:06. 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
4: Iran vows a devastating response. I'm Carmen Roberts, Fox News. That would be to President Trump's threat to hit Iran with an economic D-Day.
5: Iran's leaders haven't detailed what those responses to sanctions would be, but the parliament chief, one of the country's top negotiators, is reportedly admitting Iran is no match for the U.S. military.
4: Fox's Eben Brown. U.S. crude is hovering around $87 a barrel. Brent crude is a bit higher at $94 a barrel. And AAA says the national average for gas inched up to $4.11 a gallon. That's $1.13 more than before the war started. Diesel, a whopping $5.58 a gallon. The defense has rested its case in the Lindsay Clancy murder trial for killing of her three children in Massachusetts. Ahead of the trial, her attorney, Kevin Ruddington, told Fox's Brian Yenis.
6: We're going to end off with Dr. Resnick, and then they're going to have their three doctors, and hopefully we get the evidence done today.
7: What do you expect out of the rebuttal witnesses from the prosecution?
6: Entertainment.
4: Clancy's pleaded not guilty, claiming she was in severe postpartum psychosis. As a teenage killer, Carmelo Anthony seeks a new trial. The prosecutor reveals a trove of evidence a jury never saw, including disturbing texts. Fox's Garrett Tenney reports from McKinney, Texas. It says there's also evidence that was never revealed about the victim, Austin Metcalf.
8: On Carmelo Anthony, prosecutors now say he had a history of getting into fights, was obsessed with knives and guns, and fantasized about stabbing someone. In one text message to his girlfriend, Anthony said this: "When I stab somebody, I'm going to lick their blood off the blade." His attorneys argue it was in self-defense, and in court, they argued Metcalf had a history and a reputation for bullying and being violent, particularly towards minorities.
4: And both sides agreed not to introduce all that evidence in court, feeling it would be like throwing gas on a fire. 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
1: Born on America's darkest day, September 11th, 01, the Tunnel to Towers Foundation, they have been helping American heroes ever since. Heroes like U.S. Army Sergeant William Bernard McKenna, exposed to burn pits. McKenna later died from T-cell lymphoma, leaving his wife, Dina, and two daughters. Tunnel to Towers honored Sergeant McKenna. They paid off the family's mortgage in honor of all of his sacrifice. Donate $11 a month. 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
11: Good afternoon. From the WKMZ News Desk, I'm Alex Wiederspiel. Damage assessments remain ongoing in rural Harrison County. Residents who have suffered any kind of flood damage are asked to go to the Harrison County Facebook page or website to find the damage assessment form and fill it out. That is true as well for the city of Bridgeport. Running total of damage assessments will determine the ultimate level of assistance members of the community can expect. More today at WKMZNews.com. The Harrison County Sheriff's Office has officially begun patrolling the Harrison County Rail Trail with two specialized deputies now on the beat. They'll patrol the shift in flexible 8-hour shifts, typically beginning in the late morning and ending near nightfall. A well-known WVU doctor died in a single vehicle accident Wednesday on Route 7. Dr. William Kent Hamilton struck a tree near Dry Run Road. He was pronounced dead at the scene. The accident is under investigation. In Marion County, a road closure begins next week on County Route 48-4, also known as Wheelmouth Hollow Road. It will be closed during daytime hours the entire week for paving and shoulder work. That's 7 a.m. to 6 p.m. Flaggers will be stationed in the area to manage traffic. A Nicholas County man is facing charges behind bars for the solicitation of a minor in Greenbrier County. Adam Hamm of Summersville faces two charges for employment or use of a minor to produce obscene matter or assist in sexually explicit conduct and soliciting a minor via computer. High school soccer is back as the Lewis County Minutemen dominated en route to a 4-0 win over Lincoln. Meanwhile, the Lincoln girls team defeated Lewis County 6-1. In volleyball action, South Harrison got a win, sweeping Notre Dame, limiting the Lady Irish to 10, 11, and 8 points in the 3-set race to 25. If you see news happening, you can submit a tip to the newsroom by texting 35651. From the WKMZ News Desk, I'm Alex Wiederspiel.
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11: Tonight, showers, maybe a thunderstorm as well, low 63. 40% chance of rain on Saturday, possible afternoon thunderstorm, otherwise sunny, high 79. Saturday night, a chance of rain with a possible thunderstorm, low of 60. Sunday, might see some rain mixed with sun, high 73. That's your full forecast on 103.3 WKMZ.
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0: 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She has today off. She'll be back with me on Monday. So you're stuck with me, Dave Allen. We got a packed show. It's Metro News Midday.
3: 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Let's go live to downtown Charleston. Here's Dave Allen.
0: It's a Friday afternoon across the great state of West Virginia. 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Dave Allen in the host chair today. Amanda Barrett off. She will be back with us on Monday. Stephanie Pauley, Ryan Nicholson are our producers today. Coming

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16: Welcome back to the show, 1222 on a Friday afternoon. It is Metro News Midday. I do want to remind you that our 2026 WVRC Media Cares for Kids radiothon is continuing. We'll have more on that coming up a little bit later on. TJ Meadows is with us right now. Good afternoon, sir. Welcome to the show. I guess it would help if I flip that little switch right there.
17: Good afternoon.
16: How you doing, man?
17: Doing well, buddy. How about yourself?
16: Yeah, I'm doing well. You dropped a really good commentary, and you and I joked about it earlier this morning. Justice v. Morrissey, is it beginning or has it ever ended?
17: Yeah, well, look, I don't think Patrick Morrissey ever quit running for governor. He's continually fundraising, which is, you know, I'm

0: and Charleston at Thomas Memorial Hospital, and just numerous places that we are working to continue to, you know, have growth for the kids.
1: And for those listening at home, how do their donations make a difference for children who are receiving care?
0: You know, so this is the fourth year of our Radiothon, and we're grateful to all of you as our partners. And I would say every dollar helps, whether it's a gas card, it's a meal card, it's additional housing for families who have extended family who can't stay back, whether it's that next piece of special equipment or technology or something specific like helping families with some other need that they might have during, you know, a child's cancer treatment or whatever it might be. We put each of these dollars that we raise to great use, and we just appreciate. And, you know, also things like child life. We want to make things as normal as possible when they're here. So the events that we have for the kids, the football parties, the parades at holiday time, you know, trick or treat, all the things go into making this hospital here and around the state and the region what it is. And all these dollars go toward that.
1: That's Amy Bush, CAO at WVU Medicine Galisano Children's. 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
2: And we're going to have more coverage of the Radiothon coming up a little bit later on. 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We're going to check in with them coming up next hour. 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
6: 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We're going to have a little bit of an abbreviated version of Open Line West Virginia today. That's because we are trying to get in some information about our radiothon, the WVRC Media Cares for Kids Radiothon. And one of our corporate partners is the folks at GoMart. And we're trying to make a little time for them after 12:30. After 2:30 today. We'll get into Open Line West Virginia after that. Joe Brocato coming up. Kicking off the 2 o'clock hour with your weekend sports blitz. Next hour, Mark Curtis is here. A little bit more on the radiothon with some of your favorite WVRC media personalities. And when we come back, it's Friday. It's near 1 o'clock, meaning it is time to go to lunch. We'll have the lunch spot covered up after the top of the hour news. 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Stephanie Pauly, Ryan Nicholson, our producers today. I'm Dave Allen. We're back after this.
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7: The defense rests. I'm Carmen Roberts, Fox News. It's up to the prosecution now at Lindsay Clancy's trial in Massachusetts over whether postpartum psychosis drove her to strangle her 3 children to death. Prosecutors are calling rebuttal witnesses as they attempt to show the 36-year-old contrived to get her husband out of the house the day of the killings and was not suffering from psychosis. Closing arguments may start Monday. A big ruling for InfoWars' Alex Jones. A Texas State Court of Appeals slashes $50 million from the amount that he was ordered to pay for falsely calling a school shooting a hoax.
8: Alex Jones, the internet show host, claimed the shooting at Sandy Hook Elementary School in Connecticut was a hoax. The gunman killed 26 people at that school, 20 of them children, while also killing his mother and then taking his own life. The new judgment in the Texas case will be $1.5 million. A separate judgment by a Connecticut court still stands at $1.4 billion. Eben Brown, Fox News.
7: In other court action, a U.S. appeals court rules the Justice Department cannot enforce subpoenas seeking information about cases pursued by New York Attorney General Letitia James because the DOJ had unlawfully installed an ally of President Trump as a top prosecutor. As an American rival sends a stark message, the U.S. has demanded the country stop helping Iran or face sanctions themselves. A spokesperson for China's Ministry of Foreign Affairs pushed back, saying in a statement that China believes that military action, sanctions, and pressure tactics are not the solution, instead pushing for dialogue. As for Iran,
9: Iran's parliamentary speaker saying Iran is not backing down and saying it will fight and will withstand the economic pressure.
7: Fox's Jonathan Hunt. Crude oil prices are slightly higher. U.S. crude at $86.98 a barrel. 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
14: At the news desk, I'm Alex Wiederspiel.
15: Rain will continue to pose potential flooding risks for the next few days in north-central West Virginia. Intense rainfall in the area has oversaturated parts of north-central West Virginia already this month, particularly in Harrison County most recently. There's a chance the weather will turn a little drier next week. Stay with all the latest on your preferred WVRC media station for weather updates. A drug trafficking and money laundering organization based in Detroit and operating in part in West Virginia has gotten the legal boot, if you will. The U.S. Attorney's Office for the Northern District of West Virginia announced Thursday the shutting down of a five-state drug ring following multiple investigations into activity in Morgantown. 28 people are facing 114 charges. 26 are already in custody. A Harrison County man is facing charges for fleeing while driving under the influence. 40-year-old Andrew Michael Grab of Clarksburg is accused of not stopping when a Bridgeport police officer activated his lights. The officer smelled alcohol and reported vomit around the driver's area of the vehicle. Students in the Pierpont Community and Technical College's Applied Process Technology program are taking the initiative to improve their job prospects upon graduation. Our friends over at WAJR.com have much more on that story today. The Clarksburg Water Board has lifted a boil water advisory for the Shortline Public District. The advisory had been issued as a precaution to a water main break on Gregory's Run Road and Upper Lambert's Run Road. Water can now be used from the tap as usual, with boiling no longer necessary. Penn State struck first, but it was WVU who came away victorious in a pivotal early season women's soccer showdown. Number 22 WVU scored twice in a 2-1 victory over 23rd ranked Penn State. Sophia Nichols scored the winner for the Mountaineers. WVU will face Duquesne on Sunday.
14: At the news desk, I'm Alex Wiederspiel.
3: New guidelines show it's relatively safe for women with epilepsy to become pregnant, but caution must be taken. The guidelines from the American Academy of Neurology and American Epilepsy Society recommend that women with epilepsy avoid taking the seizure drug valproate during pregnancy, since the drug can cause birth defects. Overall, though, these guidelines should be very reassuring, since they show epilepsy does not substantially increase a woman's risk of having a cesarean section or premature labor. For more information on these guidelines, visit thebrainmatters.org.
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15: Tonight, showers, maybe a thunderstorm as well, low 63. 40% chance of rain on Saturday, possible afternoon thunderstorm, otherwise sunny, high 79. Saturday night, a chance of rain with a possible thunderstorm, low of 60. Sunday, might see some rain mixed with sun, high 73. That's your full forecast on 103.3 WKMZ.

0: kitchen, and that kind of kicked it all off. And, you know, then through my mining career and stuff, I've always, you know, sat down and enjoyed great places. I usually try to go local if I can. And I was like, well, if I can do it on one side, I should be able to do it on the other. So that's kind of what kicked us all off.
1: And you're a veteran, so I want to say thank you for your service, but also want to say thank you to your dedication to the coal industry, because in first time I met you, we were sitting there at your restaurant. Somebody introduced me to you, and you and I had about a 30-minute conversation about coal mining. You're very proud of your background in the coal industry.
0: Yes, sir. Yeah, well, I've been in it close to 30 years, and it's been good for me and my family for generations. My grandfather, he was in Paint Creek as a coal miner, a superintendent there, and then my father worked in it in explosives for years, and then, of course, here I am, you know, 27 years later, I'm still plugging away at it. It's been really good for our family and our state. So I'm a big advocate for our coal mining.
1: Oh, amen to that. You got an active social media page. Of course, I know you're online everywhere, and we talk about you on the radio from time to time. If you're in the Charleston area, or if you're not, make that short drive and go up to Eagle View for that location, or the one in Dunbar as well, and you'll love it. It's a great atmosphere, folks. Trust me. Like I said, you always got sports on the TV, you got great chicken wings, you got great meals in general, and you give back to the community, so that means a whole lot to us. Chris Adkins from The Bucket, appreciate you being here. Congratulations on being this week's lunch spot.
0: Yeah, thanks, Dave. It was good talking to you.
1: All right, absolutely. Chris Adkins from The Buckets. It is a very unique place. I mean, I've not been to the one at Eagle View yet, but I have been to the one in Dunbar several times, and the wings, the burgers, you cannot go wrong. They have the official Dave Allen endorsement, so there you go, Chris. I'll send you a bill for that. If you'd like to nominate somebody to be our lunch spot, again, it could be a place like Chris Adkins has at The Bucket in Dunbar. It can be a bakery. It can be five-star dining. It can be some places that does coal sandwiches or cheeseburgers or whatever. We don't care. Just drop us an email, midday@wvmetronews.com. 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Our only rules are we do want it to be something that's locally owned and operated. You can have more than one location. I was joking with Chris on the phone this morning. I said, well, guess technically you're a franchise now, but he's not really. He just has two locations. They can have more than one or two or three locations, but we're not looking for national chains. We're looking for locally owned West Virginia places that just serve up great food. That is the only requirement. 304-TALK-304, that's the text line. Or you can email us midday@wvmetronews.com, or reach out to either Amanda or myself on social media. 121, we will take a break and come back after this. 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
11: 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We are heard all over the great state of West Virginia on great radio stations like WJLS and Beckley, our flagship here in Charleston, WCHS, WKMZ Clarksburg, WDNE in Elkins, WKLP Kaiser, WVOW Logan, WEPM Martinsburg, WAJR in Morgantown, WSLW White Sulphur Springs, WKKX and WVLY in Wheeling. And I want to say this, and I don't think Chris would from the Bucket would mind me mentioning this, because he just sent me a text during the break there and thanked me for having him on the show today. And again, I don't think he would care for me to mention this. He said, if you get a chance, check out the Bryce Tate Memorial page. And someone that's close to Chris helped set this up. And what this has to do, and trust me, there's a point in what I'm saying here. Bryce Tate was a young man from here in the Kanawha Valley, he was a student at Nitro High School, who was he was a victim of sextortion. And you may have heard the story. He was a young man. He's a high school student that developed a relationship online, and it happened within a matter of hours with someone that he thought was a teenage girl. It turns out it was someone they believe out of the country, and then tried to extort this, as they called it, sextort this young man. And the young man took his life, his own life. And his father, Adam, has made it his life's mission to warn other parents about the dangers of sextortion, because many parents like Adam were just sort of like, well, what is this? I thought my son was just online, and next thing I know, he tragically has committed suicide. And this all happened again within a matter of hours. Young, bright kid, basketball player, great student athlete, and took his own life, and he was in his mid-teens because of this. And it really shocked the community here in the Kanawha Valley. And the reason that I bring that up is because, as I said, the owner of the

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11: 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Stephanie Pauly, Ryan Nicholson, our producers today. Next hour, we'll have Joe Mercado in with your weekend sports blitz, getting you ready for the weekend in sports. Again, football, it's just around the corner, man. Just calm down. Next weekend, we'll get into high school football here in West Virginia. It's already started in our surrounding states. And then a couple of weeks, we'll really get into the meat of the college football season with Marshall, WVU, all the West Virginia, the MEC schools, and your favorite college teams as well. So it's getting to be the most wonderful time of the year, and the final preps are going on. Joe Mercado will tell us about that. Also, next hour, we are going to talk to Ian Stewart, who is the marketing director of GoMart, about their involvement in the WVRC Media Cares for Kids Radiothon, and we'll get to Open Line West Virginia as well. Bring in now our good friend, Mark Curtis. Good afternoon, sir. Welcome to the show.
12: Good afternoon from a windy Lauderdale by the sea. I hope that doesn't affect our interview. It's blustery.
11: Well, you know what? We'll try to make do as best we can. One of the big stories that I wanted to touch on with you, and I've said about the national debt, Mark, what is it going to take for the average person to care? And I think it's going to be once they see that it affects them. Well, the national debt is now going up under, and it doesn't matter who the president is, whether it's Trump, whether it's Biden, Republican or Democrat, it is soaring, and there's no indication for me that anybody's taking this seriously. You say what?
12: Well, I don't think anybody has a plan. I mean, this is crazy. You know, it hit 9.3 trillion during George W. Bush's term during the Great Recession of 2008. Then it tripled under Trump 1 and Biden during the COVID crisis to $27 trillion. Now this week it hits $40 trillion. By Margaret Spellings, who runs an organization called

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3: 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AB with the day off. She'll be back with us on Monday. 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Come check out Tony's new looks for fall, including his WVU and Marshall gear. He's actually got Marshall gear there now. Talked to Tony earlier today, and he said it's almost all gone. So, something to be said for that. But if you need stuff for the upcoming season, Tony is the guy to see. 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We'll take a break when we come back. After the top of the hour news, getting ready for the weekend and sports final preparations for the upcoming football season. Joe Mercado, who's on the road somewhere, is going to be talking to us about that. Also next hour, the marketing director for GoMart, who's a very, very major part of our WVRC Media Cares for Kids Radiothon. His name is Ian Stewart. He's going to join us next hour, and we'll also get to Open Line West Virginia as well. 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
5: Economic D-Day for Iran is coming. I'm Carmen Roberts, Fox News. The Trump administration is touting a crushing financial campaign against Tehran as it refuses to negotiate or reopen the Strait of Hormuz.
6: This is the next step, are these economic sanctions.
5: U.S. Ambassador to NATO Matt Whitaker on Fox Business.
6: All the military objectives have been accomplished. They've taken out their conventional military. Their Navy is at the bottom of the strait.
5: The administration plans to impose the economic D-Day sanctions on Monday. And as the U.S. puts more pressure on Iran, Vice President J.D. Vance is pushing the administration's America First economic agenda. Speaking a short time ago in his hometown.
7: It is great to be home. It is great to be back in Middletown, Ohio. And it is great to be with the greatest group of American patriots anywhere in the world. God bless you all, and thank you for having me.
5: Vance told a crowd at the steel plant where his grandfather once worked.
7: Not saying it's going to be easy. Or it's all going to happen overnight, but in just 18 months, we have seen an explosion of rebuilding in the American heartland. We have seen trillions, with a T, trillions of new dollars of investment pour into the United States of America.
5: President Trump heads to South Carolina this evening to campaign for Senator Darlene Graham, appointed to replace her late brother Lindsey. And she's in a special Republican primary next week trying to win her own Senate seat. And she tells Fox News.
8: We are so excited about him coming to Myrtle Beach. You know, South Carolina absolutely loves President Trump.
5: Graham faces Republican Congressman Ralph Norman in the primary. And Ukrainian authorities say the death toll is rising from a Russian drone attack on a large shopping mall in central Ukraine today. At least 14 people have died and about 90 are injured. 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
11: Born on America's darkest day, September 11th, 01, the Tunnel to Towers Foundation, they have been helping American heroes ever since. Heroes like U.S. Army Sergeant William Bernard McKenna, exposed to burn pits. McKenna later died from T-cell lymphoma, leaving his wife, Dina, and two daughters. Tunnel to Towers honored Sergeant McKenna. They paid off the family's mortgage in honor of all of his sacrifice. Donate $11 a month. If you have a car to donate, if you have land to donate, go to their website, the letter T, the number 2, the letter T.
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12: Good afternoon. From the WKMZ News Desk, I'm Alex Wiederspiel. Damage assessments remain ongoing in rural Harrison County. Residents who have suffered any kind of flood damage are asked to go to the Harrison County Facebook page or website to find the damage assessment form and fill it out. That is true as well for the city of Bridgeport. Running total of damage assessments will determine the ultimate level of assistance members of the community can expect. More today at WKMZNews.com. The Harrison County Sheriff's Office has officially begun patrolling the Harrison County Rail Trail with two specialized deputies now on the beat. They'll patrol the shift in flexible 8-hour shifts, typically beginning in the late morning and ending near nightfall. A well-known WVU doctor died in a single vehicle accident Wednesday on Route 7. Dr. William Kent Hamilton struck a tree near Dry Run Road. He was pronounced dead at the scene. The accident is under investigation. In Marion County, a road closure begins next week on County Route 48-4, also known as Willmouth Hollow Road. It will be closed during daytime hours the entire week for paving and shoulder work. That's 7 a.m. to 6 p.m. Flaggers will be stationed in the area to manage traffic. A Nicholas County man is facing charges behind bars for the solicitation of a minor in Greenbrier County. Adam Hamm of Summersville faces two charges for employment or use of a minor to produce obscene matter or assist in sexually explicit conduct and soliciting a minor via computer. A difficult start to the season for the short-handed Mountaineer men's soccer team. The 23rd-ranked West Virginia Mountaineers fell 3-0 at Charlotte. WVU is down two fullbacks for the season following preseason injuries. Eight players missed the final Steelers training camp practice due to injury, and the Steelers will look to get healthy ahead of tonight's game, 7 o'clock preseason with the New York Jets. That game can be seen on NFL Network. From the WKMZ News Desk, I'm Alex Wiederspiel.
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0: This is your local weather forecast on 1033 WKMZ.
12: Tonight, showers, maybe a thunderstorm as well, low 63. 40% chance of rain on Saturday, possible afternoon thunderstorm, otherwise sunny, high 79. Saturday night, a chance of rain with a possible thunderstorm, low of 60. Sunday, might see some rain mixed with sun, high 73. That's your full forecast on 1033 WKMZ.
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3: 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Let's get ready for some sports now, though. It's Metro News Midday.
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3: 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WVRC Media Radio Cares for Kids Radiothon is continuing, and we are going to talk a little bit later on with Ian Stewart. He's the marketing director of GoMart, about their efforts involved in all this. And thank you so much to you, the greatest listeners in the world, for everything that you've done so far. More in Radiothon coming up. Also, we'll get to your calls and texts on Open Line West Virginia. Let's bring in Joe Brocato now for Metro News Sports, as we do every Friday. We like to put the news aside just for a moment to talk about the weekend in sports and sports in general. Joe Bro, good afternoon. Welcome to the show.
16: Hey, good afternoon, Dave.
3: Thank you for being here. I know you're always a busy guy year round, but especially getting ready for the high school football season, going to the different camps and talking to the coaches and the players and so on and so forth. Where have you been most recently?
16: The last stop I had was Clay County earlier this week, and that will be posted. That preview will be posted middle of next week. Wirt County, Roane County, and Spring Mills also to be posted very soon. So the last stops on the tour are about to be posted in the next couple of days.
3: And again, if your school has not been listed yet, it will be. Just give Joe time. He'll have it up on the website and the social media as well. As a sports journalist, Joe, go behind the scenes a little bit. What do you most enjoy about going to these camps and talking to these coaches and players prior to the season?
16: I try.

0: was posed to him about, you know, the potential number of returning starters from a year ago, and the conversation kind of took a couple of interesting twists and turns, but he asked rhetorically, kind of to himself, how many new starters do we have? And he said 18, 19, 20. We may have 22 new starters. Wait a minute. We have a new kicker and punter. We may be 24 for 24. So, and obviously that's not going to be, Nick Cray on the offensive line is going to be a returning starter that's in the lineup. So it's not going to be a completely new starting lineup. But, I think a lot of Mountaineer fans and maybe casual fans and don't follow it on a day-to-day basis when they, pile into Milan Puskar Stadium 15 days from now, they're going to get some looks at some players that they haven't seen before playing prominent roles. So it's, if you're trying to make a prediction as to what this team is actually going to do, it's very difficult, but in a way that's, kind of exciting because we really don't know what to expect with this team because there's so few guys that have, played major snaps here. Yes, they played significant snaps at other universities and have transferred in or are they, very accomplished at the high school level, but it's kind of fun when you really don't know what to expect, and that's what we have at WVU this year.
1: Talking to Joe Brocato, and spoiler alert, in the landscape of college football, Joe, that's what it's going to look like next year as well, and the year after that, and the year at that. And you can fill in school name. It's not exclusive to WVU. Fill in your favorite school here, right?
0: But that is the one thing, and Rich Rodriguez made this point on Wednesday, that he hopes players that can establish underclassmen this year, guys that will have eligibility, and certainly that list of guys is going to increase because now you have the 5-for-5 rule in place where players have 5 years to play 5 years. So a lot more guys that if they, have remaining eligibility, Rich Rodriguez wants to make sure that they're able to retain, build, and develop. That's a key thing that he has been focusing on. So, is this roster going to be turned over with 80 new players next year? No, it would be a considerable failure if that was the case.
1: Yeah.
0: Because that means that guys that they were counting on to take on big roles didn't build into those. But retaining their top-level guys is priority number one for 2027.
1: I agree. And, down in Huntington, Coach Gibson is facing some new players coming in. But he does have, some established players that are going to be there as well, including the quarterback, Del Rio Wilson, who's just it's like preseason award after preseason award for this guy.
0: Yeah, Carlos Del Rio Wilson, very deserving of being the Sun Belt Offensive Preseason Player of the Year. And it is interesting the number of guys that they have at the quarterback spot because you have Zion Turner, who's played there and is an accomplished veteran. You also have a guy who may be third on the depth chart right now, but an interesting prospect for the future, and Khalil Wilkins, a former Mountaineer who got significant reps in the game against BYU that they played last year, and Wilkins transferring to Marshall in the offseason. So I think, Coach Gibson has to like the depth that he has in the quarterback room, but obviously Del Rio Wilson is your top line guy for this year, and you're obviously expecting big things from him. I think the biggest takeaway from Tony Gibson over the weekend in the previous scrimmage, and we'll see a couple of more scrimmages before they ultimately tee it up at Penn State 2 weeks from now, but he was pleased with where they were on the defensive side of the ball, not necessarily where they were on offense. But if you remember from a year ago, there were defensive issues at all three levels for that team. And so that was a major focus in the offseason for Tony Gibson, a former defensive coordinator for many years of his coaching life, to get things right on that side of the ball. And it appears from what he says that he likes the early returns there.
1: Well, let's just remind everybody of the words of the esteemed Northern Dave Wilson, who a couple of weeks ago on Talkline guaranteed a Marshall win in Happy Valley. Just throwing that out there.
0: I did hear that. I had to go back and actually check out the podcast version of that particular broadcast to make sure that what I heard was correct. But I did hear that, yes.
1: Hey, well, you know what? You don't know till you play the game. In the words of somebody more wise than us, that's why you play the game. Hey, Joe, I know that you cut into some personal time to be here with us to handle the Sports Blitz today, so I'll go ahead and let you go. I appreciate you very, very much, and hopefully you get a day or two of rest before you have to start covering all the sports again. Maybe you can hit a golf ball or two while you're out there.
0: Lose a golf ball or two is morally the appropriate term. But, yes, that's always a good idea.
1: All right, Joe, bro. Enjoy, man. We'll talk soon. Thanks a lot.
0: Yeah, thanks, Dave.
1: Joe Brucato, Metro News Sports. We call him the hardest working man in radio. And so he, when I talked to him last night about filling in on the Sports Blitz today, he was, I know he had some family things going on, he was heading to his home state. And so.

0: part of Marshall University up at West Virginia International Yeager Airport. Doors are going to open at 6 o'clock next week. You hear from the head football coach, Tony Gibson, head basketball coach, men's basketball coach, Corny Jackson, Julie Fulks, the women's coach. Several other coaches are there. The voice of the Thundering Herd, Steve Cotton, is there doing a little bit of a coach roundtable, you know, asking the coaches. And sometimes we have players there, too, about the upcoming season. There's auctions, and there's a whole lot of great food. Let me just throw that out there as well. I'm going to be serving as the MC along with my tag team partner, Steve Animal, from one of our stations here in Charleston, 98.7 The Mouth of Wild and Wonderful Classic Rock. So we look forward to seeing you there. And, again, I hear from people every year that come out to this thing and go, you know what? Don't tell anybody. I'm really not a Marshall fan, but I just like the party because it is a big, big party atmosphere. It's inside one of the coolest locations in Charleston, and that's the Bill Noe Flight School. I mean, not every day you get to say that you get to party in an airplane hangar. I'm just saying. Herdzone.com if you want more information on that. It is 2:20. We'll get to Open Line West Virginia coming up after the bottom of the hour, but we are going to do something just a little bit different heading into that. We're going to take a little time for our final interview at the WVRC Media Cares for Kids Radiothon. We are going to talk to Ian Stewart, who is the marketing director for the GoMart Corporation. They have been a big, big partner with us this year in the Radiothon, so we are going to talk to him after the bottom of the hour, and then we'll get into Open Line West Virginia. It's 2:20 now. 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We're back after this.
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0: A WVRC media station. We're proud to live here, too. Welcome back to the show. It is 12 minutes away from 3 on a Friday afternoon. 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Dave Allen hanging out with you. And Ryan Nicholson and Stephanie Pauly are our producers today. Open on West Virginia, 1-800-765-TALK, tax 304, talk 304. One other thing on the Great Willie Acres. I just received word that they are actually going to live stream his funeral. It will be available on Facebook, I do presume. And the funeral home is James Acres Funeral Home, James-Acres Funeral Home, which is located in Aracoma, which is outside Logan. So they are going to live stream his funeral tomorrow because they're expecting so many people. And I'm just trying to figure out if they have the visitation starting at around 11 in the morning when doors open, and nobody's going to be there. There's no way that everybody's going to be able to get through that line by 2 o'clock when the service starts. So might want to make plans to live stream at Mountaineer fans. Just saying. 11 minutes away from 3. Text says, hey, Dave, Bill Clinton. That's a reference I wasn't expecting to get today. Bill Clinton celebrated his 80th birthday this week. I know he's the butt of a lot of jokes, but he's the best president of my lifetime. We actually had a balanced budget, says the texter. Text, Greg Thomas, thinking the Democrats would gain seats, is assuming the average voter is rational. I'd have to disagree with Greg. I know for a fact the average voter is nowhere near rational. Evidence, Trump's second presidency. After January 6th, after the lies, after the Epstein files, after running up debt and causing inflation, the average voter elected Trump for a second term. American voters are about as rational as a screen door on a submarine. There's the reference of the day right there. Appreciate that. 1-800-765-TALK, text 304, talk 304. It's open line West Virginia. Text says the national debt has doubled over the last 10 years. And guess who was president during the majority of that time? That's right. DJT, baby. Are we winning yet? I see pics online all the time of Capito, Justice, Miller, Riley, etc., traveling all over the place. How about meeting with your constituents? Give him credit. Governor Morrissey does at least show up, says the texter. He does. I will give Governor Morrissey credit for that. He goes into a lot of communities. Now, the one thing that I will take issue, and I do this, Governor, if you're listening, in a, you know, mostly joking fashion, is that it seems like in the media we get, you know, these announcements about this major announcement, and we get like 10 or 12 a week of that, which is good. Proud of your work, I'm sure, but I don't know that they're all major announcements. But you know what? I appreciate you being out there. And there is something to be said for what the texter just said there. 251, text, the station spent hours yesterday wondering why socialism is gaining popularity again. It's really simple. Big business is greedy and trying to extract every dollar someone makes while sponsoring politicians who are driving down the value of the dollar by giving big business subsidies, in other words, free money. No one likes greedy businesses, nor do they like feeling like they're on the losing end of an extraction scheme, says the texter. Can't take fault with a lot of that. I mean, with a great deal of that, I can't take fault with. I understand. I've never been big on subsidies either myself. But where I do have an issue, and this texter didn't come out and say this directly, but I will just throw this out there. It seems that there are a lot of people in the country that take issue with people that are well-to-do for no reason other than the fact that they are well-to-do. And in America, the American dream is harder and harder to achieve than it's ever been. I'm not going to lie about that. It's not. It's not the same world. When I entered adulthood, 18, 20 years old as I was, it was a lot harder now than what it was then. I get that. But it can still happen. It can still happen. But you got to be willing to work. 252, text says, so we're supposed to get excited that we may get some clean water after 100 years of neglect. Miss me with that, Dave. All right. That'll be the final text of the week. I do want to remind you before we slide on out of here again about the WVRC Media Cares for Kids Radiothon. 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Thank you, thank you, thank you so much to everybody for making it possible. We ain't done yet, though, folks. Keep it going. Keep it going. 253, we'll take a break, and I will shut her down right after this. 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
13: You know you're on camera, right, when you're doing that? And you know your mic's not on.
14: I'm just trying to help out. I'm just trying to give you moral support here.
13: Ladies and gentlemen, here he is, a man who's been busy trying to complete his upcoming Netflix docuseries, Chuck Cunningham, What Really Happened to Richie and Joni's Brother.
14: That's right.
13: It's Dave Weekly.
14: How you doing?
13: I'm doing well.
14: I'm doing good, too. I've got Tony Trischka coming on in about a half an hour, the father of Newgrass music.
13: Okay.
14: Did you ever want to play the banjo?
13: No.
14: Never wanted to play the
13: banjo? I'm a fan of the banjo.
14: I'm a fan of the banjo, too. I've always been a little scared of playing the banjo.
13: It seems to me like there's way too many things going on at one time there for me. My dad was a very good guitar player, and he tried to teach me to play guitar. He was a published songwriter, and he tried to get me to do it, and it was not good. I mean, I'll tell you sometime. I mean, he was trying to get me to, first thing he tried to get me to learn was the opening riff of a Johnny Cash song, and it was like the opening, what should have been 2 seconds, was like 10 seconds for me. You know,
14: let me guess, it was probably Ring of Fire.
13: No, it was Walk the Line.
14: Oh, well, there you go.
13: Yeah, there you go. By the way, on a call this morning with the Metro News team, Zach Karolchek from the video department said that the intro I do for you is the best part of my show. So the rest of the show must suck. That's what I'm gathering from Zach. Hotlines coming up at many of these same Metro News stations. Don't forget the Radiothon is continuing. Help us out, folks. Have yourself a great weekend. I will see you Monday. Till then, have fun and love somebody. Stop doing that.
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16: This is a Fox News alert. Ballroom construction can continue. I'm Carmen Roberts. Supreme Court Chief Justice John Roberts rules the White House can continue construction on President Trump's $400 million ballroom project for now. And Roberts signed a temporary order today allowing work to continue while the court considers an emergency appeal from the Trump administration. Lower courts had ordered a halt to the project, finding that it must have congressional approval, and Chief Justice Roberts' ruling is set to take effect today. As the Trump administration prepares to impose tough economic sanctions on Iran, called Economic D-Day, Vice President J.D. Vance took the administration's economic campaign message to his hometown of Middletown, Ohio.
17: The National Weather Service.
18: Vice President J.D. Vance touting the economic agenda of the Trump administration ahead of the midterm elections. It's a city he grew up. He was highlighting the tax relief we've seen, deregulation, and a push for domestic manufacturing.
19: In just 18 months, we have seen an explosion of rebuilding in the American heartland. We have seen trillions, with a T, trillions of new dollars of investment pour into the United States of America.
18: While the vice president talks up Rust Belt jobs, Wall Street is reading between the lines and watching.
16: Fox Business's Darren Botello at the White House. As stocks are bouncing back from yesterday's sell-off, the Dow up 562 points. Rare tornado surprised people on New York's Long Island and in Dover, Delaware yesterday. Fox Weather's Michael Estime has more from Dover.
17: The National Weather Service has yet to survey the damage here, so we don't know the EF rating. Again, the damage here is extensive. They don't typically see things like this here. If there is one bit of good news, it is that nobody was seriously injured.
16: In Virginia, lightning struck and killed a man. 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
21: At the news desk, I'm Alex Wiederspiel.
22: Rain will continue to pose potential flooding risks for the next few days in north central West Virginia. Intense rainfall in the area has oversaturated parts of north central West Virginia already this month, particularly in Harrison County most recently. There's a chance the weather will turn a little drier next week. Stay with all the latest on your preferred WVRC media station for weather updates. A drug trafficking and money laundering organization based in Detroit and operating in part in West Virginia has gotten the legal boot, if you will. The U.S. Attorney's Office for the Northern District of West Virginia announced Thursday the shutting down of a five-state drug ring following multiple investigations into activity in Morgantown. 28 people are facing 114 charges. 26 are already in custody. A Harrison County man is facing charges for fleeing while driving under the influence. 40-year-old Andrew Michael Grab of Clarksburg is accused of not stopping when a Bridgeport police officer activated his lights. The officer smelled alcohol and reported vomit around the driver's area of the vehicle. Students in the Pierpont Community and Technical College's Applied Process Technology program are taking the initiative to improve their job prospects upon graduation. Our friends over at WAJR.com have much more on that story today. The Clarksburg Water Board has lifted a boil water advisory advisory for the Shortline Public District. The advisory had been issued as a precaution to a water main break on Gregory's Run Road and Upper Lambert's Run Road. Water can now be used from the tap as usual, with boiling no longer necessary. The most high-profile transfer in the newly constructed Jacksonville State to Morgantown pipeline during this offseason was Cam Cook, but he's not the only one who came from Jacksonville State. Amari Grayson made the trek to Morgantown following Rich Rodriguez and Rick Trickett. You can read about Grayson today at the WVU Sports section of WVMetroNews.com.
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15: This is your local weather forecast on 103.3 WKMZ.
22: Tonight, showers, maybe a thunderstorm as well, low 63. 40% chance of rain on Saturday, possible afternoon thunderstorm, otherwise sunny, high 79. Saturday night, a chance of rain with a possible thunderstorm, low of 60. Sunday, might see some rain mixed with sun, high 73. That's your full forecast on 103.3 WKMZ.

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1: Right.
0: Okay, 100 is average in OPS plus. Stewart is like at 121, and Weatherholt is at 106.
1: Yeah.
0: There's a possible. So, say for example, Weatherholt goes south in the next couple of weeks. Can you really give the Rookie of the Year award over Sal Stewart to a player who's below average in OPS plus?
2: I'll do you one up. Look at their numbers after the All-Star break and ask if you can give the Rookie of the Year to that divergence of performance. I won't give it away, but it's not really that close after the All-Star break.
0: More on that in a minute. Jeff, what do you got in the news? What's going on?
3: Well, two great players there.
0: No doubt.
3: And hope they have a long career.
2: 20 years. Give us 20 years from each of them.
3: Exactly right. Hey, okay, so at the website, WVMetroNews.com, Brad McElhaney's gotten hold of some more documents in connection with the Greenbrier deal. And so some interesting read there, Dave. Also, tragedy. A loss, a big loss in really the science teaching world here in West Virginia. Al Najjar, the longtime president and CEO at the Clay Center, died suddenly this morning, suffered a medical emergency. He'd been at the Clay Center for more than 11 years, and he wasn't just a director. I mean, he loved science, and he loved children and teaching children, so that's a big loss. We don't have the story posted yet. We're working on it. We'll get it there.
0: Jeff, thank you.
3: Okay.
0: Let's take a quick break. We're coming back with more in a moment. Stay tuned.
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2: West Virginia Metro News, I'm Jeff Jenkins. It sounds like U.S. Senator Jim Justice would support more money in the state's Flood Resiliency Fund to help with future floods.
3: You know, our mountains are going to constantly give us a lot of problems. We need to address it. We need to have dollars set aside that if we have a situation to where we have dollars set aside, that we can absolutely help them out. The idea of just not having any dollars set aside and everything, that's a bad move.
2: The legislature did approve $5 million for the resiliency fund in the current state budget. Flood cleanup in Kanawha County enters the next stage Monday when flood debris pickup gets underway in the unincorporated areas. Kanawha County Homeland Security and Emergency Management Director C.W. Sigma says items placed along the road should be only those things destroyed in Sunday's flood.
4: Check out flood-related debris. This is a lot of cleanup for stuff that's been laying around the house for years and years and years. It's for flood debris. Old stuff that you don't want laying in the house,
2: mildewing
4: and rotting.
2: Now, Sigmund says the county's doing pretty well with getting disaster surveys formed, filled out, and turned in. CSX tells Metro News damage to its lines in Kanawha and Fayette counties from the flood have been repaired. That damage was in the Kanawha and New River subdivisions of the CSX line. It happened during those heavy rains on Sunday. Tracks were reopened on Wednesday. 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
2: The longtime president and CEO for the Charleston-based Clay Center for the Arts and Sciences, Al Najjar, has died. Najjar suffered a medical emergency this morning. Clay Center Board Chairman Rod Bailiff says it's a loss for the entire Charleston community.
8: He was so incredibly passionate and vibrant and positive about the arts, but particularly science.
2: Najjar has led the Clay Center since 2015. From the Metro News Anchor Desk, I'm Jeff Jenkins.
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15: All right, welcome back to the show. 26 minutes till the hour. Question of the day. Question of the day was on this date in 1936 that the Big Dipper, Wilt Chamberlain, was born. Chamberlain, Wilt the Stilt, died in 1999. Question of the day, it's sponsored by Selango Law. Who are the most dominant athletes you have ever watched live in your lifetime? Who are the most dominant athletes you have ever watched live in your lifetime? Send me that in. You can text them in, 304-TALK-304, 304-8255-304. I'm on Exit Weekly, W-E-E-K-L-E-Y, one word, three E's, W-E-E-K-L-E-Y. A little bit later on in the half hour, we'll get into the follow-up file, and we'll play some buy or sell. That's coming up in about a half an hour. We are very excited to have Tony Trischka on the show, the father of Newgrass music. He'll be performing as part
13: of Mountain Stage this Sunday here in Charleston at the Culture Center. We had the host of the show, Kathy Matea, on the program yesterday to talk about this tremendous lineup of talent that'll be here in Charleston on Sunday. And Tony joins us on the phone. Tony, how you doing today?
16: Excellent, Dave. How are you doing? Sound good.
13: I feel fine. I'm really excited to talk to you today about Earl Jam. And, you know, this has been going on for a while. And for people who don't know what Earl Jam is, why don't you give us the definition of that, and then we'll talk about it a bit.
16: Well, Earl Jam is, I put out two albums called Earl Jam, and I call my band that also. Maybe 3 years ago, I got a hold of over 200 recordings of Earl Scruggs jamming with John Hartford. John Hartford, of course, for those that might not know, wrote Gentle on My Mind, and he was on the Glenn Campbell show a lot. And so I decided, since people will probably never get to hear these recordings, I would just play every note that Earl Scruggs played in these particular songs, note for note the way he played them, and record them for Down the Road Records. So I have a couple of records out.
13: So Earl Scruggs and John Hartford jammed for years between the mid-80s and the mid-90s. And how did you get a hold of this thumb drive that had all of this unreleased music?
16: It was through a friend of mine who's also a banjo player and up in Syracuse, New York, and he just sent it to me. He had played me a couple of individual songs, and I was like, where did you get these? And then he just sent me the thumb drive, and that was so exciting to me, since Earl Scruggs is my North Star, I guess you could say. You know, I wouldn't be around doing what I do without Earl Scruggs. So it was very exciting, because Earl had thought about getting out of the business. He was tired of the road, et cetera, et cetera. And John Hartford was not going to hear that. So he said, hey, Earl, let's jam between the mid-80s and the mid-90s. They did just that.
13: To understand the kind of music we're talking about, here's just a sample of it. Brown's Ferry Blues from the first Earl Jam record.

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4: I know that hiring can be challenging. You sort through tons of resumes and you get too many so-so applicants. You're just waiting for someone to match your role perfectly. Well, now, there's a place where you can meet them fast.

0: and millennials revealed that 45% would be embarrassed to have anybody see the inside state of their home. The question was, what's the one messy room or secret disaster area in your house you scramble to hide when people come over? 724, Dave, this question should have been rooms. I have a spare bedroom that looks more like a storage locker that someone could get hurt in, and then there's my laundry room. As hard as I try to keep it neat and clean, it just seems to look like a tornado hit when someone comes to visit. We had a lot of great responses to our questions this week. Thanks to everybody who sent stuff in. Let's take a quick break. We're back to wrap the hour in just a moment.
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0: It'll be time to play some buy or sell, a 4 o'clock tradition around here. We'll take a break, though. This is Metro News, the voice of West Virginia.

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1: The president can keep building the ballroom. I'm Carmen Roberts, Fox News. That's the temporary ruling from the Supreme Court as justices continue weighing his emergency appeal.
2: Chief Justice John Roberts issued the temporary order, which prevents a lower court order from taking effect that would have stopped above-ground construction on the ballroom. The Supreme Court will now consider lawsuits aimed at stopping the project. The order stayed today was based on the argument that President Trump did not have congressional approval. The administration has argued that the president has the right to renovate the White House and other federal buildings as necessary. Kevin Uretsky, Fox News.
1: In a speech today, President Trump said it's better to end the war with Iran now because the U.S. has decimated the country and he's getting ready to unleash financial punishment with his economic D-Day.
3: But Iran is not backing down and saying it will fight and will withstand the economic pressure. Iran's parliamentary speaker saying we must make plans to deal with the unjust sanctions so that we can overcome them.
1: Fox's Jonathan Hunt in Tel Aviv. The defense team for Lindsay Clancy, who is on trial for the murder of her three children in Massachusetts, rested its case today.
4: The defense closed with forensic psychiatrist Dr. Philip Resnick. He is the leading expert in cases in which parents kill their children, testifying via Zoom that Lindsay Clancy delusionally followed a male voice commanding her to kill, believing it was morally right. Resnick also testified that Clancy is not faking her symptoms. But in a tense moment on cross-examination, prosecutors pointed out Clancy's medical records never showed homicidal thoughts.
1: Fox's Brian Yannis reporting from Plymouth. Closing arguments could begin on Monday. 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
6: Good afternoon. From the WKMZ News Desk, I'm Alex Wiederspiel. Damage assessments remain ongoing in rural Harrison County. Residents who have suffered any kind of flood damage are asked to go to the Harrison County Facebook page or website to find the damage assessment form and fill it out. That is true as well for the city of Bridgeport. Running total of damage assessments will determine the ultimate level of assistance members of the community can expect. More today at WKMZNews.com. The Harrison County Sheriff's Office has officially begun patrolling the Harrison County Rail Trail with two specialized deputies now on the beat. They'll patrol the shift in flexible 8-hour shifts, typically beginning in the late morning and ending near nightfall. A well-known WVU doctor died in a single vehicle accident Wednesday on Route 7. Dr. William Kent Hamilton struck a tree near Dry Run Road. He was pronounced dead at the scene. The accident is under investigation. In Marion County, a road closure begins next week on County Route 48-4, also known as Willmouth Hollow Road. It will be closed during daytime hours the entire week for paving and shoulder work. That's 7 a.m. to 6 p.m. Flaggers will be stationed in the area to manage traffic. A Nicholas County man is facing charges behind bars for the solicitation of a minor in Greenbrier County. Adam Hamm of Summersville faces two charges for employment or use of a minor to produce obscene matter or assist in sexually explicit conduct and soliciting a minor via computer. High school soccer is back as the Lewis County Minutemen dominated en route to a 4-0 win over Lincoln. Meanwhile, the Lincoln girls team defeated Lewis County 6-1. In volleyball action, South Harrison got a win, sweeping Notre Dame, limiting the Lady Irish to 10, 11, and 8 points in the three-set race to 25.
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6: Tonight, showers, maybe a thunderstorm as well, low 63. 40% chance of rain on Saturday, possible afternoon thunderstorm, otherwise sunny, high 79. Saturday night, a chance of rain with a possible thunderstorm, low of 60. Sunday, might see some rain mixed with sun, high 73. That's your full forecast on 103.3 WKMZ.

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0: It's the weekend, finally, and that means it's time to update your watch list.
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0: In theaters, horror fans are getting another installment in the Insidious franchise called Out of the Further.
2: So just this forever!
0: There's also It Ends, another horror film that follows a group of friends who find themselves driving down a never-ending back road.
3: Anybody ask? Not a writer. I work in the kitchen.
0: Tony, meanwhile, is a new biopic about Anthony Bourdain. It stars Dominic Sessa and depicts the famous chef's time growing up in Massachusetts.
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0: On streaming, the 18th season of It's Always Sunny in Philadelphia has premiered on FX and Hulu. The show is TV's longest-running live-action comedy. And on Netflix, the fifth and final season of the young adult action-adventure series Outer Banks. Mike Dubusky, ABC News.
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9: West Virginia Metro News, I'm Jeff Jenkins. Secretary of State Chris Warner will be directing county clerks of a change in post-election vote canvassing to begin after the upcoming general election. The canvassing will have to include not only at least 3% of the precincts, but 5% of the ballots cast. Secretary of State Chief of Staff Deke Kersey told the State Election Commission today the change is coming following a directive from the Federal Department of Homeland Security tying FEMA funds for states to vote canvassing. Kersey says they've already alerted county clerks.
10: We didn't hear any concerns. In fact, many of the counties were glad that we were going to formalize this as opposed to just suggesting that they do it internally. So there's uniformity across the state.
9: States not complying could lose up to 20% of the U.S. Department of Homeland Security grant money. There's a different kind of canvassing taking place today in Huntington, door-to-door efforts in hopes of getting enough signatures to force an election on the Flock camera issue. The canvassers want to force the city to remove Flock cameras. City Council approved a contract earlier this summer. They have yet to be installed. Former Logan High School basketball coach Willie Akers and his Running Wildcats would play before sold-out crowds night after night in the Logan Fieldhouse. Tomorrow, Akers will be remembered in funeral services there, now known as Willie Akers Arena. Akers died earlier this week at the age of 89. Visitation is scheduled from 11 until 2 tomorrow, with the funeral to start at 2 o'clock. 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
11: It's about pride. 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
9: Metro News statewide correspondent Brad McElhaney has gotten a hold of several key documents in connection with that recent $500 million financial deal impacting the Greenbrier Resort. Brad reports on that at our website, WVMetroNews.com. A big scrimmage for the Mountaineer football team this weekend, still a couple of weeks away from the opener against Coastal Carolina. 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
11: Sports headlines at 5 o'clock. Exhibition football tonight. Jets will be at the Steelers. Pirates at the Dodgers. The Reds are in Phoenix to take on the Diamondbacks. Dirty Birds at Gastonia tonight. Major League Baseball games in progress. Brewers lead the Braves 2-0, end to 3 in Milwaukee. This is Metro News, the voice of West Virginia.
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12: Go ahead and build it. I'm Carmen Roberts, Fox News. Supreme Court Justice, Chief Justice John Roberts ruled today that the Trump administration can keep building the $400 million

0: $1 million White House ballroom, at least for now. He signed a temporary order today to allow the work as the High Court considers the Trump administration's appeal of a lower court ruling halting the project. As President Trump prepares to unleash what he calls an economic D-Day on Iran, Tehran is vowing a devastating response.
1: Iran's leaders haven't detailed what those responses to sanctions would be, but the parliament chief, one of the country's top negotiators, is reportedly admitting Iran is no match for the U.S. military.
0: Fox's Evan Brown reporting. Meantime, Vice President J.D. Vance took the administration's economic campaign message today to his hometown of Middletown, Ohio, and spoke to a crowd at the steel plant where his grandfather once worked.
2: I'm not saying it's going to be easy or it's all going to happen overnight, but in just 18 months, we have seen an explosion of rebuilding in the American heartland. We have seen trillions, with a T, trillions of new dollars of investment pour into the United States of America.
0: Vance highlighted the Cleveland Cliffs is moving ahead with a $1 billion modernization of Middletown Works steel plant. Environmental critics have objected to the redirection of $500 million in federal funds from a Biden-era clean energy project to the steel mill. The Pentagon fires its editor-in-chief of the Stars and Stripes and the publisher and a reporter. Editor Eric Slavin says he was dismissed for insubordination after saying that a censorship is a red line. Firings come amid the Trump administration's escalating pressure on news organizations and restrictions on Pentagon press access. The Stars and Stripes is partially funded by the Pentagon, but has a long legacy of editorial independence. 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
5: At the news desk, I'm Alex Wiederspiel.
6: Rain will continue to pose potential flooding risks for the next few days in north central West Virginia. Intense rainfall in the area has oversaturated parts of north central West Virginia already this month, particularly in Harrison County most recently. There's a chance the weather will turn a little drier next week. Stay with all the latest on your preferred WVRC media station for weather updates. A drug trafficking and money laundering organization based in Detroit and operating in part in West Virginia has gotten the legal boot, if you will. The U.S. Attorney's Office for the Northern District of West Virginia announced Thursday the shutting down of a five-state drug ring following multiple investigations into activity in Morgantown. 28 people are facing 114 charges. 26 are already in custody. A Harrison County man is facing charges for fleeing while driving under the influence. 40-year-old Andrew Michael Grab of Clarksburg is accused of not stopping when a Bridgeport police officer activated his lights. The officer smelled alcohol and reported vomit around the driver's area of the vehicle. Students in the Pierpont Community and Technical College's Applied Process Technology program are taking the initiative to improve their job prospects upon graduation. Our friends over at WAJR.com have much more on that story today. The Clarksburg Water Board has lifted a boil water advisory for the Shortline Public District. The advisory had been issued as a precaution to a water main break on Gregory's Run Road and Upper Lambert's Run Road. Water can now be used from the tap as usual, with boiling no longer necessary. Penn State struck first, but it was WVU who came away victorious in a pivotal early season women's soccer showdown. Number 22 WVU scored twice in a 2-1 victory over 23rd ranked Penn State. Sophia Nichols scored the winner for the Mountaineers. WVU will face Duquesne on Sunday.
5: At the news desk, I'm Alex Wiederspiel.
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6: Tonight, showers, maybe a thunderstorm as well, low 63. 40% chance of rain on Saturday, possible afternoon thunderstorm, otherwise sunny, high 79. Saturday night, a chance of rain with a possible thunderstorm, low of 60. Sunday, might see some rain mixed with sun, high 73. That's your full forecast on 103.3 WKMZ.

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15: All right, welcome back. Almost 5:25 on a Friday afternoon, and you know what it's time for. It's time to play In or Out. Every day at this time, we focus on the stuff you talk about at the water cooler at the office. We call it In or Out. The setup is simple. 3 categories, food or beverage, gut reaction. Finally, this one's about a celebrity. The topics of which change daily. Let's get started with food or beverage. Coop, are you ready to go?
16: Let's do this.
15: Because it was on this date in 1962 that McDonald's franchisee Edward Traceman of Madison, Wisconsin, received U.S. patent number 3,050,404 for the method for preparing frozen French fried potatoes.
16: Oh, okay.
15: Before that, you know, Ray Kroc had 175 different suppliers around the country shooting potatoes in all directions for French fries. Here's the guy, Traceman, who, by the way, was in also very influential in creating Cheese Whiz. He came up with the process to take the exact amount of moisture, freeze those fries, and give you what you have today, McDonald's French fries. So McDonald's fries, in or out?
16: I guess as a traditional sense, I'm going to

0: I have to be in. McDonald's fries, when they were really good, or when they can still be really good, are still really good. But man, that ratio of finding them hot and fresh and ready is very small.
1: Pretty good. Yeah, that's true. So Traceman determined the amount of moisture in the potato before it was frozen. That was the key to the flavor and the firmness. And he also created the process of reducing the moisture in the potato prior to the freezing. Brad, McDonald's fries, in or out?
2: Yeah, I'm way in on this, guys. And Coop, I understand what you're saying there, and that certainly ruins the experience. But I think they have what now is by far the best fast food fry, non-waffle fry, because Chick-fil-A is still up there. Yep. But regular fry, I'm McDonald's all day long after Wendy's messed with their recipe a couple years ago.
1: Yeah, we haven't talked about McDonald's fries in a while. I'm also in. All right, gut reaction is next. Let's talk about a runaway sheep in Germany. Quite the adventure. Escaped his pasture, wandered on to a bus company property, climbed aboard an unlocked parked bus, was discovered by the driver returning the check for litter. While they waited for the owner to arrive, he was taken to the facility's bus-sized car wash. They took the sheep and they ran him through the bus car wash, and the sheep remained calm throughout the entire ordeal. And now this sheep, which is unnamed, which is kind of weird, will be featured in the company's next employee magazine issue. Taking a sheep and running it through a bus car wash. In or out?
0: Did I zone out or miss it? Why did they do this?
1: To clean the sheep.
0: So it was literally just like, hey, let's give this sheep a shower.
1: Let's just give this sheep a bath and let's do it in the car wash.
0: I mean, I feel like you got to be in on that sheep. I was trying to think of some kind of, seems like that should be ripe for jokes, right? But I couldn't come up with anything. I mean, that's a good way to clean a sheep.
1: All right.
0: I suppose.
1: Brad, running a sheep through a bus car wash, in or out?
2: So the sheep was not in the bus?
1: The sheep was originally...
2: The sheep was out of the bus.
1: They loaded the sheep into a trailer, brought it home, blah, blah, blah, blah, blah. No, it was actually in the bus.
0: Oh.
1: Okay.
2: There we go.
1: There you go.
2: So okay. The sheep is basically riding in the bus as it goes through the car wash.
1: Correct.
2: And stayed in there and didn't freak out?
1: Yes.
2: Well, I'm in. That thing stayed calm. That's pretty good. What a weird situation for the sheep.
1: I'm glad we got that straightened out. Coop, would you like to change your vote?
0: It's a little less
1: in?
0: Impressive. I thought maybe it was actually, it went through the car wash, was all sudsy and stuff, and it was like just, I was imagining a stoic sheep with like all the lights and the rollers and everything. I was like, man, that is impressive.
1: Ack, here comes the wax.
0: Right, exactly.
1: I'm going to be in on this as well. All right, finally, this one's about a celebrity. You know, the Miami Heat, they've been talking about the fact that they need a sharpshooter. Looks like they got one. Klay Thompson. Klay Thompson is leaving the Dallas Mavs after, 15 years with the Warriors, and he's going to be playing for the Heat. Klay Thompson, Coop, in or out?
0: Feels like he's been around forever. I got to be in.
1: Brad, you got your Giannis, you got your Bam, now you got your Klay Thompson. Miami's looking a little bit more interesting today. Klay Thompson, in or out?
2: Been playing a long time, and I know he's not necessarily what he was, but guys, a 41% career three-point shooter with over 7,000 attempts, that's elite, man. I think you still ride with Klay Thompson here.
1: Yeah, I mean, he's still, he can still fill it up. I'm absolutely in on Klay Thompson. Hey, Brad, thanks for your time today, man. I do appreciate it. Have a good night.
2: Thanks, guys.
1: All right, Brad Howe. Let's take a quick break. Here's some news right now. This is Metro News, the voice of West Virginia.
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4: Virginia Metro News, I'm Jeff Jenkins. New documents go into new detail about the relationship between the Justice family and the investment firm Kennedy Lewis on how the Greenbrier Resort will be operated moving forward. Metro News statewide correspondent Brad McElhaney reports on that new information. His story posted at WVMetroNews.com. Meanwhile, U.S. Senator Jim Justice knows about floods. He was right in the thick of it in Greenbrier County in the devastating 2016 flood. Justice says the state needs to take some steps to help lessen the severity of floods.
5: You know, if you'll remember way back, on the State of the State addresses, I proposed a lot of lake construction and stuff like that, flood control. Our mountains, when it rains, It's bad.
4: Justice says the state should also set

0: set aside money for flood victims. Kanawha County Emergency Manager C.W. Sigmund says he's pleased with the number of flooded out county residents who have submitted damage surveys after Sunday's flash flooding.
1: Yes, we're having a pretty good response. We even have people who were helping us out and saying that they had flooding, but their home was not affected. Some of them had some minor, were just affected, nothing serious. Then some are reporting some major damage. But we've had a pretty good response on that.
0: Kanawha County enters a new part of its flood response on Monday when flood debris pickup will begin in the unincorporated areas of the county. Meanwhile, Sigmund says the damage in Charleston is severe, the worst he's seen it maybe ever. You're listening to Metro News, the voice of West Virginia.
2: Come on, Liam, let's go. Get open. Come on, go for it. 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Oh, come on, use your head. I don't want it. Dominate.
3: There he goes again. 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
4: That's what Liam wants.
3: That's what we all want.
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0: Tomorrow is the funeral for legendary West Virginian Willie Akers. He died earlier this week at the age of 89. Visitation tomorrow from 11 until 2 at the Willie Akers Arena in Logan. His funeral starts at 2. Many former players anticipated to be on hand. Clay Center for the Arts and Sciences in Charleston's president and CEO Al Najjar loves science and loved to see children learn science. Those are two of the things being remembered about him this evening after his sudden death this morning. He suffered a medical emergency. From the Metro News Anchor Desk, I'm Jeff Jenkins.
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10: Welcome back. 26 till the hour. You know, Little League World Series going on in Williamsport right now. Great game earlier today. Iowa and California. Talk about pressure. Bases loaded, two outs, full count. One strike from victory. Your team's up 1-0. And there's a no-hitter on the line. That's the kind of stuff you think about in the backyard when you're little. But that was literally the scenario today for Anthony Johnson Jr. of Iowa as he pitched in Little League World Series in Williamsport. California rallying in the final inning and threatening to tie or take the lead. Johnson threw a breaking pitch that just nicked the outside corner for a called third strike and gave Iowa a 1-0 win, a no-hitter, and it's considered to be a stunning victory. So the Little League World Series continuing in Williamsport. All right, our question of the day. Let's do a quick reset on that. Question of the day, it was on this date in 1936 that the Big Dipper, Wilt Chamberlain, was born. Wilt the Stilt died at the age of 63 in 1999. So the question of the day was this, and it's sponsored by Selango Law. Who are the most dominant athletes you've ever watched live in your lifetime? Who are the most dominant athletes you've ever watched live in your lifetime? Text those in, 304-TALK, 304-304-8255, 304. I'm on Exit Weekly, W-E-E-K-L-E-Y. A lot of good responses. Here's one from Jennings. He says, Dave, saw Tom Brady play against the Steelers in Pittsburgh 21 years ago. Of course, he led the game-winning drive that ended when Vinatieri kicked a field goal with no time left. Steelers did have the last laugh. They won the Super Bowl later on. Text line is full of responses to this as well. 304-615. Alexis Hornbuckle, her senior year in high school. Alexis Hornbuckle, what a great West Virginia high school basketball star. Then went on to great heights in college hoops as well. 805-588. Dave, watching John Rahm play golf at the LIV tournament at the Greenbrier a couple of summers ago was pretty epic. was painful, though, to watch him miss a winning putt that cost him $5 million. There you go. 304-203. Hey, Dave, what about Lou Alcindor? What about him? Kareem Abdul-Jabbar, he's also in the conversation for maybe one of the greatest. Well, he is one of the greatest players of all time. But could you make the argument that he is the greatest? Yeah, you could probably do that. All right, now, earlier in the show today, we talked to Tony Trischka. He's the so-called father of Newgrass, and he'll be performing in Charleston as part of Mountain Stage on Sunday. And we had a fascinating conversation with him in the 3 o'clock hour about the type of performance he's going to be putting on this weekend here in West Virginia's capital city. Let's hear that again. We are very excited to have Tony Trischka on the show, the father of Newgrass music. He'll be performing as part of Mountain Stage this Sunday here in Charleston at the Culture Center. We had the host of the show, Kathy Mateo, on the program yesterday to talk about this tremendous lineup of talent that'll be here in Charleston on Sunday. And Tony joins us on the phone. Tony, how you doing today?
11: Excellent, Dave. How are you doing? You sound good.
10: I feel fine. I'm really excited to talk to you today about Earl Jam. And, you know, this has been going on for a while. And for people who don't know what Earl Jam is, why don't you give us the definition of that, and then we'll talk about it a bit.
11: Well, Earl Jam is, I put out two albums called Earl Jam, and I call my band that also. Maybe 3 years ago, I got a hold of over 200 recordings of Earl Scruggs jamming with John Hartford. John Hartford, of course, for those that might not know, wrote Gentle on My Mind, and he was on the Glenn Campbell show a lot. And so I decided, since people will probably never get to hear these recordings, I would just play every note that Earl Scruggs played in these particular songs, note for note the way he played them, and record them for Down the Road Records. So I have a couple of records out.
10: So Earl Scruggs and John Hartford jammed for years between the mid-80s and the mid-90s, and how did you get a hold of this thumb drive that had all of this unreleased music?
11: It was through a friend of mine who's also a banjo player and up in Syracuse, New York, and he just sent it to me. He played me a couple of individual songs, and I was like, where did you get these? And then he just sent me the thumb drive, and that was so exciting to me, since Earl Scruggs is my North Star, I guess you could say. You know, I wouldn't be around doing what I do without Earl Scruggs. So it was very exciting, because Earl had thought about getting out of the business. He was tired of the road, et cetera, et cetera. And John Hartford was not going to hear that. So he said, hey, Earl, let's jam between the mid-80s and the mid-90s. They did just that.
10: To understand the kind of music we're talking about, here's just a sample of it. Brown's Ferry Blues from the first Earl Jam record.

0: There you go. Hey, Tony, thanks so much for coming on the show today. Tony Trischka. By the way, how do you feel about that title, The Father of New Grass? Are you comfortable with that?
1: No, not really. Yeah, I mean, I hear the father of modern bluegrass, things like that. I mean, there are various people like David Grisman and Sam Bush. You know, if anyone's the father of bluegrass, Sam Bush is, because he had the Bluegrass Revival, and he was doing these crazy things, you know, wonderful things with bluegrass early on. But I did my first album in 1973 and was doing some weird stuff before then. But, you know, I'm one of the people that maybe kind of move things in that direction. I wouldn't say I'm the father. There are others. But anyway, yeah, that's my fix on it.
0: Tony Trischka, thanks for coming on the show today. He'll be performing on Sunday at Mountain Stage here in Charleston. Thanks for some time today, Tony. I appreciate it.
1: Thank you, Dave. I really appreciate it, too. All the best.
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9: All right, folks, welcome back. You know, our conversation with Tony Trisco went a little bit long, so we have to turn right around and take another commercial break. Hope you don't mind. I think it was worth it. What a fascinating conversation about the father of Newgrass music who'll be performing at the Culture Center here in Charleston on Sunday as part of Mountain States. That might be a show, if you've never attended Mountain States, that might be a show you might want to check out. It's going to be a busy night in the NFL. The Steelers are going to be hosting the Jets. They'll get that thing going in about 65 minutes. The Pirates are on the road after a day off to take on the Dodgers in L.A. The Reds, man, what a tough loss that was yesterday against the Cardinals. Going to try to wash that away with a win over the Diamondbacks tonight. And the Dirty Birds were winners last night in extra innings against Gastonia. They beat the Ghost Peppers 5-4 in 10 innings. That series will continue down in North Carolina. Let's take one more quick break. We're back to wrap it up for the day.

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folks. That was the week that was. And that's going to do it for the show today. We thank you so much for listening. Sending your answers to our question of the day and more. Stay tuned for the news at the top of the hour. Sportsline is on the other side. My name's Dave Weekly. I will talk to you Monday, beginning at 3:06, right here on Metro News, the voice of West Virginia.

0: including John Houston for Senate and Vivek Ramaswamy for governor.
1: Now, we got to ask ourselves, imagine if they get back in power, what are they going to vote for? If these radicals take control of Congress, they're going to pass the craziest agenda America has ever seen.
0: He said under President Trump, there's been an explosion in building up American manufacturing with trillions invested in new facilities and plants. He also announced a $1 billion investment by the Department of Energy and Cleveland-Cliffs Steel in their Middletown Works flagship plant.
2: Fox's Jessica Rosenthal. Cleanup underway in Dover, Delaware after a rare tornado blew through last night.
3: 6:18 to be exact is when that tornado came ripping and rolling on through. Now, the National Weather Service has yet to survey the damage here, so we don't know the EF rating. I'm giving it loosely as a meteorologist, perhaps an EF1 rating.
2: Fox Weather's Michael Estime in Dover. Another tornado was confirmed on New York's Long Island in Atlantic Beach, tearing apart buildings at a beach club. Wall Street stocks rose, trimming losses from a shaky week, even though the bond market remained jumpy. The Dow gained 518, the NASDAQ up 113. 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
6: Good afternoon. From the WKMZ News Desk, I'm Alex Wiederspiel. Damage assessments remain ongoing in rural Harrison County. Residents who have suffered any kind of flood damage are asked to go to the Harrison County Facebook page or website to find the damage assessment form and fill it out. That is true as well for the city of Bridgeport. Running total of damage assessments will determine the ultimate level of assistance members of the community can expect. More today at WKMZNews.com. The Harrison County Sheriff's Office has officially begun patrolling the Harrison County Rail Trail with two specialized deputies now on the beat. They'll patrol the shift in flexible 8-hour shifts, typically beginning in the late morning and ending near nightfall. A well-known WVU doctor died in a single vehicle accident Wednesday on Route 7. Dr. William Kent Hamilton struck a tree near Dry Run Road. He was pronounced dead at the scene. The accident is under investigation. In Marion County, a road closure begins next week on County Route 48-4, also known as Willmouth Hollow Road. It will be closed during daytime hours the entire week for paving and shoulder work. That's 7 a.m. to 6 p.m. Flaggers will be stationed in the area to manage traffic. A Nicholas County man is facing charges behind bars for the solicitation of a minor in Greenbrier County. Adam Hamm of Summersville faces two charges for employment or use of a minor to produce obscene matter or assist in sexually explicit conduct and soliciting a minor via computer. A difficult start to the season for the short-handed Mountaineer men's soccer team, the 23rd-ranked West Virginia Mountaineers fell 3-0 at Charlotte. WVU is down two fullbacks for the season following preseason injuries. Eight players missed the final Steelers training camp practice due to injury, and the Steelers will look to get healthy ahead of tonight's game, 7 o'clock preseason with the New York Jets. That game can be seen on NFL Network. From the WKMZ News Desk, I'm Alex Wiederspiel.
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6: Tonight, showers, maybe a thunderstorm as well, low 63. 40% chance of rain on Saturday, possible afternoon thunderstorm, otherwise sunny, high 79. Saturday night, a chance of

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5: Sitting at Statewide Sportsline Friday night, Kyle and Brad. Greg's over listening to the coach as we speak, and he will send us those post-practice comments. We'll have them for you coming up in just a bit here on the CityNet Statewide Sports Line. Jay Boulware, new Mountaineer running backs coach. Incredible resume, 29 years, vast experience in the Big 12 Conference. Multiple years with Oklahoma as running back and special teams coach, and also some time at Texas as associate head coach. Most recently at Kentucky for 3 seasons as the running backs coach there, and now he comes to West Virginia. And it's very interesting to listen to a guy with that much experience, someone who's literally seen it all, kind of like Rick Trickett from the offensive line perspective, on what works with his running backs and what the emphasis needs to be.
6: Yeah, and we've talked, what a primary driver of success this season that position mm-hmm. will be, both individually and collectively, and certainly it works in concert with that offensive line. But you think there's some talent back there led by Cook and Latimer, and that group is wildly important this season.
5: Yeah, that's part of the most interesting aspects of these comments, because he gets into some of the young guys as well, including Martavius Boswell and Chris Talley. Mm-hmm. So let's listen in. Head coach Jay Boulware, first of all, on the room collectively.
7: I think the room as a whole, due to the leadership and the camaraderie between the group, has been growing tremendously through fall camp.

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3: Final few minutes on this Friday. Sitting at Statewide Sports Line, go to the text line. Texter asked about the soccer scores last night. Well, mixed results, a mixed bag. Huge win for the women. Absolutely massive win. They fell behind 1-0, rallied to beat a ranked Penn State team 2-1. Sophia Nichols scores for the second straight game. So the Mountaineer women beat Penn State 2-1 in a battle of ranked teams. Unfortunately, Mountaineer men, with all those preseason injuries, they go to Charlotte, lose their opener 3-0.
4: Yeah, it was a little bit of a surprise. Tough game there, as we talked with Strats about, tough one, but the women's win was massive. That first goal that West Virginia scored was an absolute laser. I happened to be watching it when it happened. It was a shot. Massive win. First time in 10 tries. Right? Penn State had won 9 in a row, right, if I'm not mistaken, against West Virginia.
3: First time since 2017,
4: as we talked last night, great barometer game, headed in the right direction.
3: Texter says, boy, oh boy, what a mess. Aren't there more important issues our federal government needs to address other than college sports? Fold the NCAA commission, adopt something to the pro model, unionize college sports, and let's play.
4: Well, a lot there. Yes, it's a mess. Yes, there's more important issues for the federal government. NCAA folding is just going to create another governing body. Who knows if they have any more success? And unionize, yeah, a lot of people agree with you. That is a massive undertaking and process and not easy, but that's where it has to get. That's moving a battleship in the ocean, not a speedboat.
3: Texter says, why can't the president get involved
4: and
3: issue some executive order?
4: Well, there's been talk that he is going to. There's a lot of people still behind the scenes that are worried about the unintended consequences of that bill and feel it needs to be vetted a little more, but stay tuned. Hey, can I give you one note real quick?
3: Yes.
4: Former WVU player Trayson Eaglestaff, an announcement from Jeff Goodman earlier says he has committed to UC San Diego. UC San Diego. Apparently, he is eligible. Back to our first conversation.
3: Yeah.
4: He's eligible based on a preliminary injunction that was received in Texas earlier.
3: Well, that's good for him. Winter time in San Diego.
4: Great spot.
3: Can we go do some of his games?
4: From North Dakota to West Virginia to San Diego. He upgraded in the climate.
3: How about in February? Make a trip, go see him.
4: How about that?
3: It'd be great. Thanks for listening. Thanks for watching all week long. The CityNet Statewide Sports Line. Travis and Greg will be back on Sunday night.
2: 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We're proud to live here, too.
5: He says it's vital for national security. I'm Lisa LaSera, Fox News. President Trump posting on Truth Social. He's grateful for the decision by Supreme Court Chief Justice John Roberts that will allow construction on the White House ballroom to continue.
6: It's going to be close to $400 million, and it's all paid for by patriots and patriotic companies, big companies.
5: The temporary order came hours before lower court rulings would have forced the above-ground construction of the project because Congress did not approve it. The administration has argued the president has authority to renovate the White House and other federal buildings, and the ballroom project is needed for national security reasons. This hour, the president in Myrtle Beach, South Carolina, rallying in support of Senator Darlene Graham, who faces a runoff election on Tuesday. He was asked about her performance at a recent debate where she appeared to stumble on a question about national security when it comes to Taiwan and the South China Sea.
6: She was being honest. I mean, she's into the price of groceries, the price of food, the price of beef. And it hasn't been her thing, but she's surrounded by very good people.
5: Senator Graham admitted during the debate she was not well-versed in national security, but supported the military. Her brother, the late Senator Lindsey Graham, served in the Air Force for 3 decades and had a wide knowledge of national security. The defense has rested in the murder trial of Lindsey Clancy, the Massachusetts woman charged with murdering her 3 young children in 2023.
7: A leading expert in filicides, cases where parents kill their children, testified Lindsey Clancy heard a male voice commanding her to kill her 3 children. children and herself. Defense witness Dr. Philip Resnick says Clancy delusionally believed she was morally right and lacked the capacity to stop.
5: Fox's Brian Yenis in Plymouth. Prosecutors say Clancy only recorded suicidal thoughts and not homicidal. 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
5: According to Texas, reducing the judgment against Alex Jones, who made claims a 2012 school shooting in Connecticut was a hoax.
12: The Texas State Third Court of Appeals is slashing the $50 million judgment a trial court imposed on Alex Jones, the internet show host, who once claimed the shooting at Sandy Hook Elementary School in Connecticut was a hoax. The gunman killed 26 people at that school, 20 of them children, while also killing his mother and then taking his own life. The new judgment in the Texas case will be $1.5 million. A separate judgment by a Connecticut court still stands at $1.4 billion. Eben Brown, Fox News.
5: Prince Harry and 6 others, including Elton John, have been ordered to pay an initial £9.5 million, the equivalent of $13 million, to the publisher of Britain's Daily Mail after their failed invasion of privacy case. And British judge has ruled that they could face an additional £25 million in legal costs. The 7 claimants lost a high court case last month where they claimed their phones were hacked. The boyfriend of Hayden Panettiere has spoken publicly for the first time since her death.
13: Brian Hickerson releasing a statement that says, in part, Hayden's death remains under investigation, and it is important to allow that investigation to proceed. As has been publicly reported, police confirmed there were no signs of foul play. This comes as the skincare company Neutrogena responds to criticism over not supporting the actress, who was a brand ambassador when she began speaking out about battling postpartum depression. In its statement, Neutrogena promised to make a significant investment in helping women get help for postpartum depression. The hero's actress died Sunday at the age of 36.
5: Fox's Monica DeLuca, Wall Street. The Dow gained 518, the NASDAQ up 113, the S&P plus 33. I'm Lee Silasera. This is Fox News.
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11: All right, 844-484-3872, 844-4-THE-USA. That's the way to join us today. From coast to coast, from sea to shining sea, get in here on the program. Always appreciate your contributions. We've got quite a bit going on. I can't believe with each passing hour how much closer the midterms get. They get 1 hour closer. Isn't that an amazing thing? The midterms are barreling towards us. We got a lot of whack job lefties who are all running for the gigs. They're trying to convince the public right now that they're not whack job lefties, but oh, yes, they are. In fact, I'm looking at that Massachusetts Senate debate that took place last night. You've been following this one in Massachusetts? You've got Ed Markey, who is the incumbent senator there running for re-election. Seth Moulton is mounting a primary challenge to him right now. And on the debate stage last night, they were doing a game of who can be the craziest person on the debate stage to get Democrats to vote for them. And in Massachusetts, I guess that's the big appeal among the crazy Democrat primary voters. Like, for instance, here's Seth Moulton last night saying, yeah, men should definitely play women's sports. I'm all in on that subject. Listen to this.
16: I think they should with a discussion about where we have to have issues of safety and fairness. And I think that that's something that Democrats should take on, not cede to Republicans, because I've been proud to vote against all of these hateful Republican legislation. But we've not fought forward. We're not taking this on ourselves. We're not saying, how are we going to enshrine protections for health care, for not getting fired for who you are? That's my point. And again, I'm sorry if I hurt people, because that was not my intention. My intention is to say, if we as Democrats don't start making these decisions, don't foster this debate ourselves, then we're just ceding the...
11: I don't even know what he said. What is he saying? I'm sorry if I hurt people. He wants to codify the abuse of human beings. I'm sorry if I haven't hurt people enough yet. I'm working on it, says Seth Moulton. I'd like to hurt them more. I'd like to codify into our government the abuse of human beings. Yes, you were born in the wrong body. And then men should cheat in women's sports. So that was Seth Moulton's version of events. Meanwhile, Ed Markey was asked about this. Do you think transgender athletes should be allowed in girls' sports? In other words, men. Should boys be allowed to cheat in girls' sports? Absolutely, says the incumbent senator.
19: Do you think transgender athletes should be allowed to take part in girls' sports, Senator Markey?
20: Yes, I do. That is the law in Massachusetts, and I think it's the correct law. The United States Supreme Court just ruled 4 weeks ago that in across the country that does not have state protections, that those kids lose their protections. So for me, it's absolutely essential.
11: It's essential. It's not even just like a random issue. It's not some sideshow. No, it is essential. It defines me as a person and a politician that men play in women's sports, says Ed Markey. What is wrong with these people? Do you hear this? This is an actual political debate. In the year of our Lord, 2026, you got Democrats standing on stage going, it is essential that men cheat in women's sports. What is this? The party of women, indeed. They call themselves the party of women. The party of abusing women. That's who they are. So that's the big debate that's going on. So Massachusetts Democrats have these two idiots to choose from. They're trying to out-crazy each other last night. Ed Markey was bragging about the fact that he authored the so-called Trans Bill of Rights. What? A full-blown endorsement of mental illness and abuse.
20: We also have to protect trans kids. I'm the author of the Trans Bill of Rights. Congressman Moulton threw those trans kids under the bus after the election of 2024, demonizing them, turning them into political scapegoats. I do not...
21: Congressman?
11: No. I want to abuse those kids too, says Seth Moulton. They're both insisting that abusing children is essential to who they are. So that's the nonsense that's on stage in these debates. And then, of course, after they, win, then they'll pretend like, well, I just want to protect parents. And they'll try to moderate some of these positions. But they get out crazy each other when a primary in Massachusetts. You know, we got Elizabeth Warren there. You got to be crazy. What else do we have from Ed Markey? He said Democrats need to be more left wing. They're not left wing enough. They need to be much more left.

0: swing. You ready?
1: Senator Markey, it is clear the Democratic Party is at an inflection point right now. What's one way your party needs to course correct in the next Congress?
2: Our party has to become more progressive.
0: Oh, God.
2: We have to stand up for what the people are talking about at the grassroots, especially young people. They support Medicare for All. They know the health care system in our country is a sick care system.
0: We need to sell more false promises to the people in an effort to take power away from them and impoverish their families.
2: They want it fixed. They want a Green New Deal. They want to take what I've already led on.
0: No, they don't.
2: And they want to.
0: No, they don't. The Green New Deal stuff. Remember that we had a segment recently where we played that Harry Enten guy, you know, the numbers enthusiast over at CNN. He was talking about where this whole climate change topic has fallen to. What was it, Jim? Was it number 13 on the list? I believe it was the 13th most interesting thing to the American voter, with just 3% interest. 3% of voters said it was their number one issue. Ed Markey says that this is a very important thing. We need, everyone is very obsessed with this. This climate change, we need Green New Deal. No, you don't. Hey, everything is about taking your power away. Everything is about diminishing the American voter, taking from your paycheck, giving you nothing of value, just promising misery going into the future. He's acting like this is wildly popular. Yeah, go with that. You want, in a world where we have fair elections, and again, we're working on that. We need the Save America Act. In a world where we have fair elections, you are doomed to the political wilderness.
2: Care system in our country is a sick care system. They want it fixed. They want a Green New Deal. They want to take what I've already led on, and they want to build it even bigger because they know we can reduce greenhouse gases, lower prices, and employ union workers all at the same time.
0: What a scam.
2: They want fair free transit.
0: What a scam. Are we going to support American workers, union workers? You screw over the unions. These guys screw over the guys who are actually doing the work in the United States of America. They screw over American workers on a routine basis. How? They kick our borders wide open. Ed Markey's party. We got to be more progressive. Abolish ICE. Abolish borders. Abolish immigration enforcement. All they're doing is importing foreign labor that they can exploit at the expense of American workers. Yeah, what a great deal. What a great deal. And they steal. These union guys, the guys who are actually busting their tail doing real work, they're stealing from them, you realize. Like Ed Markey is bankrolling his campaign off of money that's taken out of the paychecks of these union workers. The unions, the big at the top, the Democrat Party reflexive defense unions, they're open borders, guys. The unions are stealing from the rank and file membership in order to hurt them. They're fighting against their interests. And they're importing all this foreign labor into the United States of America. It's actually so completely disgusting and disgraceful. And then the unions, you know, turn around, they take all those union dues and they give it to Democrats like Ed Markey to try and get them reelected. It's a very sinister arrangement. And then Ed Markey pretends like he's pro-union. No, he's pro-taking money from the unions. That's what he's pro-union for. He'll take the money from the unions. He'll happily take money out of your paycheck to finance his campaign. But to stand up for you? Hell no. Never. Would never do that. And it goes back to what I was saying about the border. You know, Seth Moulton vocalized it. They were talking about this abolish ICE thing. Seth Moulton says ICE needs to be abolished. That is, immigration enforcement in the United States needs to end.
3: And let me be clear. ICE needs to be abolished because the organization is completely corrupt. It's staffed by thugs. And that's why I was the first in this race to say that they need to be prosecuted as well. I think a mistake that we made after the first Trump administration is not doing enough to hold them accountable, to just sort of go back to normal and think that things were going to return to the way they were before. We've got to hold this administration accountable.
0: What does that mean? The hell does that even mean? The mistake we made after the first Trump administration is not holding ICE accountable? Am I putting the pieces together right, or is he just scatterbrained? Maybe his view is that we just need to prosecute every last Trump official. We need to persecute every last Trump official. That's what we have in store for them. The second we get power back, we're going to hurt our political opponents. Will there be a legal basis for this? Did they run afoul of criminal law? Will they deserve the prosecution, the persecution? No, of course not. We just need to hurt them. When we get power

0: or back, we need to hurt them. We need to destroy them so they can't come back. We failed. Trump stayed alive. Trump survived. I mean this right now metaphorically. Of course, people actually tried to take President Trump out on the campaign trail. But he survived enough that he came back in American politics. He wasn't turned persona non grata by the left. In fact, the American people like President Trump even more, voted for him by wider margins. He wins the popular vote, every swing state. He comes back in 2024. He roars back into the Oval Office. Why? Because our borders were wide open. Because Americans were being betrayed. Because immigration enforcement wasn't going on. Seth Moulton's position is, we just didn't do enough to punish who? The immigration enforcers? Is that what he's saying? We didn't do enough to go after ICE? The American people want immigration enforcement, you jerk. They want the border secure. They want illegal aliens out of the country. They want their country back. And these two men are standing on stage advertising the extent to which they're going to make things so much worse. Voters would do well to heed that warning. More ahead on The Vince Show.
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3: So down in Florida, you've got that Angie Nixon character, who is now the Democrat nominee. She's a socialist, although I saw in the last 24 hours she's trying to dance a little bit away from it. Like, oh, I'm kind of mainstream. I'll support some of the other Democrats. I'm supporting David Jolly. Okay. These Democrats, regardless of whether or not they openly call themselves socialists, which, you know, candidly, even that is deceit because they're full-blown communists calling themselves socialists because they think it's more palatable. But it's varying levels of deceit in pursuit of power. And Angie Nixon keeps being asked all sorts of questions about what she believes and do you really still believe these crazy things. And here she is doubling down on something that apparently she said before. I didn't realize she said this before. Her position is that Republicans, you ready? Republicans are trying to kill Black Americans. Now, I want to remind you of something before I play this audio. There is one political party that pushes like crazy for the deaths of nearly 40% of all Black babies every year. And that's the Democrats. 40% of all Black children are aborted every year, pushed by the Democrat Party. How horrific is that? It's genocidal. And here's Angie Nixon saying that Republicans are trying to kill Black Americans. This is the kind of sinister, really poisonous racial blackmailing that you've got going on, trying to scare Black voters into compliance to support Democrats who've done so much damage to Black America. Listen.
4: You probably already said this, but what's your short term? Because we done went through a lot. What's your short term goal running for office or, you know, in the Senate? And then what's the long term goal that you have?
5: Yeah, for sure. So my short term goal is going to the Senate to help kind of right the ship. To be a stopgap to really stop Donald Trump. Because again, I think he's not trying to leave.
3: Her short-term goal. What is this accent? Where does this come from? So her short-term goal is that not to do anything for you, not to make your life any better, not to get the government out of it, not to make a better situation in America for the average American family to flourish. It's to stop the duly elected president of the United States from acting on the will of the American people. She's promising that she's going to upend the American voter in the short term.
5: Mm-hmm. And we need to send people there who are bold, unapologetic fighters, because quiet status quo, timid leadership is not going to help us in this moment when these people are actively trying to kill us, right?
3: Oh, I'm sorry, what? These people are actively trying to kill us? Are they setting up abortion mills in every community in America? Have these Republicans been targeting Black communities and putting Planned Parenthoods on every block?
5: No.
3: Is that what's happening? Yeah, what are you talking about? I saw, you know, it's amazing the extent to which everything is like opposite world with these people. I saw earlier this week that the New Jersey governor, Mikey Sherrill, was standing on a campaign stage and she was complaining that it's far too easy to buy a gun to defend yourself in America. She said it's far too easy to get an AR-15. And she said what's really upsetting is it's easier to get an AR-15 than it is to get an abortion, which is another way of saying it's easier to defend yourself than it is to kill someone. She's complaining about this. It's easier to defend yourself than it is to kill someone.
6: I came here to this Planned Parenthood right after Trump's handpicked

0: Supreme Court overturned Roe and turned back the clock on our rights. We knew then that states like New Jersey would have to stand in the breach and protect the freedoms that generations of women have fought for. In the past 4 years, 13 states, 13, have enacted total abortion bans. It's easier to get an AR-15 in the United States than it is to get an abortion.
1: Well, first of all, that's not true. That's not true. How many people are getting AR-15s by mail? How often is that happening? Now, abortions are happening like crazy. Kids are being killed, 1 million a year in the United States. Then 40% of those, as I mentioned, the black community. It's also, by the way, 40% of the black community. It happens to be that number is the same number, unfortunately. And here you have Mikey Sherrill lamenting that people are getting guns to defend themselves. AR-15s are not used in the commission of murders. AR-15s are almost never used in the commission of murders. Handguns, if any gun is used, it's handguns. Not AR-15s, the most popular rifle in America. And yet abortions kill, let's see, just about 100% of the time. Unless you have a child who survives an abortion, which happens occasionally. Almost 100% of the time. She's complaining that she can't kill more. That's how they campaign.
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1: We have a lot of great guests coming up on the program. A couple of great guests coming up on the program. One of them is terrible. No, I'm just kidding. No, we have two great guests coming up. The Interior Secretary of the United States, Doug Burgum, is going to be with us coming up on the show. We talk about Freedom 250, the Grand Prix happening in Washington, D.C. this weekend. 2 days of IndyCar racing. Tomorrow, we've got, I think they've got like a Legends race going on Saturday. And then on Sunday, the official event, they're going to be racing a full 250 miles. Through the streets of Washington, D.C., going hundreds of miles per hour in the city. I've done that before, but they'll be doing it legally. I'm just kidding. Of course, I haven't. Have I? Gone hundreds of miles per hour. No, even if I wanted to, the traffic's usually not conducive to sprinting through the city. But they'll be able to do it, and that'll be kind of a once-in-a-lifetime experience for the drivers and just an exceptional thing to see. As these Indy cars race around the city. I was looking up this morning, Jim, the acceleration speed. These cars can get up well over 200 miles an hour at maximum speed. But the acceleration of these vehicles, 0 to 100 in 3 seconds. Holy crap. These cars haul. Indy car going to be racing through the streets of D.C. And I'm very excited about that.
25: What's the G-force on that?
1: I don't know, man. I would love to do it, though. Wouldn't that be the coolest thing ever? I just want one 0 to 100 floor it opportunity. Now, I would need to do it like in the middle of a gigantic parking lot or something that would accommodate the fact that I've never driven a car like that before. I'm not sure I could handle it. I would try, though. I would definitely try. Man, that's got to be thrilling.
25: I'm going to find out. I'll report back to you.
1: Would you? Are you going to figure out the G-force on it? Yeah. That sounds super cool. Super cool. So these guys will be racing this weekend. The president will be in attendance. It's going to be great. We hear from Doug Burgum coming up on the show. He'll discuss that with us. Also joining us today, Evita Duffy stops by. Our friend Evita Duffy is going to be with us. Evita Duffy Alfonso, her husband Michael Alfonso, is right now a nominee for Congress in Wisconsin. The left really hates him because he's young and smart and conservative. And so they've been attacking him relentlessly. Kamala Harris's crew has been attacking him relentlessly, which is pretty awesome. So we'll have Evita joining us coming up on the program. And I want to talk to her not just about her husband's candidacy, But there's this clip going around about her family, and it's from this reality show that they did, this

0: this great American road trip that they did together. And in it, you've got Sean Duffy, the transportation secretary, telling everybody that Harvard would be a bad idea for his daughters to attend. He doesn't want to see his children. He's not inclined to send his kids to Harvard because he's afraid that Harvard would corrupt their minds. He said, you know, we've worked so hard to raise delightful, good Christian women, very smart Christian women. We'd hate for all of that to be destroyed by sending them to Harvard. And this is, Jim, this is a source of great consternation on the left. They're very upset about this. They're very upset about it. I thought,
1: well, how can you insult their high holy cathedral?
0: Yeah, what are they so upset about? So a conservative girl doesn't attend Harvard? That'll leave it open to one more lefty to go. Wouldn't you be celebrating this? Oh, good, Sean Duffy's keeping his kids away from Harvard. But no, they're upset about it. And in fact, the DNC and all of their various news operations, news in quotes, operations, have been sharing this clip. Take a listen to this. I want to ask Evita about this coming up. Take a listen.
2: Can't say no.
3: To Harvard?
2: Yeah.
3: Well, me and Mom can say no.
2: Catholicism to us is everything. It's the basis of our marriage. It's the basis of our family. So I'm nervous about the idea of Paloma going to Harvard. We spend a lot of time nurturing and providing formation for our kids, giving them an environment where they are steeped in faith and values. And so the idea of dropping her off at a place that would undermine that or try to undo all those things makes me worried.
3: And again, I don't want them to get one viewpoint. I want them to get a lot of different viewpoints, but I don't want them fed only one viewpoint that's contrary to the way my kids were raised. Listen, my problem is we have thought about how we raised you and how hard we've worked to, I think, raise what is a remarkable young girl. If I send you there, I think what happens is they have professionalized figuring out how they can take good young girls like you and, I think, corrupt their minds. You don't have to believe what I believe. You don't have to have the political viewpoints that I have. But I do think it's important that you make those choices for yourself and you have a fair representation of what they are. And I don't think the Harvards of the world give you that kind of well-rounded picture.
0: Okay. So here's what I'm hearing in this clip. You ready? Loving parents. I'm hearing two parents who are very concerned with their child's upbringing, very concerned about what kind of woman Paloma, in this case, Paloma, their daughter, is going to be. And Paloma, who apparently is talented enough that on the merits that she's being taken seriously by Harvard and looking at this and going, man, this is a great opportunity. Hard for me to say no to this. And she's got two parents who've got all this life experience behind them, who have all this familiarity with the way the left has corrupted all of these important institutions. And they're going, tap the brakes, tap the brakes. We got to think hard about this because the threats to you are immense at these institutions. And as Evita pointed out, I saw her post on X that her mother would often say, and I love this, my job is to get you into heaven, not Harvard. I love that. I love that. I'm cheering it as I hear it. My job is to get you into heaven, not Harvard. You know, my 12-year-old is book smart. My 12-year-old is very smart. She's doing great. She loves reading. Got an amazing vocabulary. Really talented at math. She's got all these smarts, and she's just entering seventh grade. And I'm very proud of her. I think she's on a great track. I'm most proud that she's a great Christian. She loves her faith. We pray together every day. She's wonderful. She's absolutely wonderful. And as she goes through life, I'm going to do the absolute best that I can to try and guide her to be a thoughtful and prayerful Christian adult. I want her to succeed, not just in life, but in eternity. My job is to get her into heaven, not into Harvard. Truly. That's your job as a parent. In fact, for any parent out there within the sound of my voice, you probably had the same experience. Most parents, I think, do. Have you found that having a child forces you to be a better person? Having a child, having a child is a life-altering experience, or at least it should. There's people who don't do it well, who they mess up. But I think for a lot of parents, when that child arrives, it shakes you awake from

0: whatever slumber you've developed going into adulthood. You know, like as we get older, without guiding someone else's moral upbringing, sometimes we can stray. You're not going to church every week. You're skipping out on your obligations. You're not attending to your own virtue to the levels that you should. And then having a child forces you to be like, wait a second. What kind of example am I setting in this household? Who am I? What am I doing for this kid? What kind of upbringing are they going to have? Who are they going to be when they become an adult? What role will I play in that? And so it shakes you back into thinking about all the stuff that hopefully your parents gave you when you were a child. That was my experience. That was definitely my experience. The arrival of my daughter forced me to confront all of that. It's good. It's good for you. It's very, very good for you. And I, you know, people talk about like having kids and how it changes your life and how you've got this new burden in front of you. You've got all these obligations and these extra stressors and expenses. I love that the people who are constantly propagandizing against having children. But the reality here is, yes, it's a challenge, but damn, it's so rewarding. It is so completely rewarding, especially when you see them get it right, when you see them succeed, when you see that moment where it's like it hits them, just like, oh, that's how it's done. Oh, that's who I need to be. Or they do something without you asking. They're virtuous without you hovering over them to be virtuous. That's rewarding. That's a moment of immense pride. You love that. And so here you have the Duffys telling their kids, we care about your upbringing. We care about it. And also, the way he's talking, it sounds like he's supposed to pay for school. That's the other piece of this. You're like, well, Vince, she's going to be turning 18. She'll be an adult. She can do whatever she wants at that point. But let their parenting carry her into Harvard. And that might work. That might work. My guess is in the Duffy family, even any of the Duffy kids going off to Harvard will probably be well prepared for the onslaught. It's my suspicion. But here you have the parents going, well, wait a second. I'm going to pay for this? No, I mean, look, I'm going to pay to give you a good upbringing. Look, if my daughter came to me and told me that she was down to Harvard and Hillsdale, I'm saying Hillsdale, baby. Hillsdale. How great is Hillsdale? Hillsdale College is an amazing place. First of all, every student, every graduate I've ever met from Hillsdale, among the most impressive young people I've ever met. Truly brilliant, well-read, well-studied, ready to take on the world. True conservatives. True. And I don't mean that like, oh, good, they're Republicans, they get to be partisans. That's not what I'm talking about. I'm talking about people who are grounded in what this country is all about, have a sincere love for it, and know what the stakes are. Maybe that's not every single student. I'm sure there's exceptions that's graduated from Hillsdale, but it sure seems like all of the students I've met from Hillsdale. Meaningfully improving the country with each passing day that they engage. That seems like a reasonable consideration, doesn't it? And they're getting a world-class education. You know why Hillsdale's so good? In addition to its great leadership, you know why it's so good? They don't take any government money. They don't take any government money. The government wields no control whatsoever over the curriculum and what they teach and any of that because they refuse it. They refuse it. There's very few institutions like that in the United States that do that. They refuse government money. Have you noticed that the relationship between government money and mediocrity is immense? Like the government money, government control is a destructive force. It goes back to what we were talking about earlier this week about this this idea of universal child care. The left keeps pushing this thing like, look, you're stressed out as parents. It's hard to make ends meet. You're trying to figure out the way to earn a buck while having your kids looked after. What if the government covers you? What if the government comes in and they say, hey, how about this? You send your kid off to this thing. We'll educate them. Don't you worry. You head off to work. You make a buck and it'll work out great for everybody. Wouldn't that be wonderful? And they sell what is a destructive promise to parents. But what's the actual product of all of that? Well, then it gives the government control over the formation of your child's mind at the most important moments of their life, the early cognition, the early formation of that child. It allows what has been a destructive force at every level to go after the single most vulnerable people in our country. And it sells you on this notion as if it's going to enrich you financially and put you in a position to take care of your family, while actually being the entry point for your own, for your family's destruction and for impoverishing you as an American. How do you think we pay for these things? We pay for them either by jacking up your taxes or printing the money and making everything more expensive. How many times do we have to go through this experience before everybody wakes up to it? So when I hear good parents continuing to give good guidance to their children, I don't see that as, like, the left is treating this like it's some great scandal. Oh my goodness, they're cautioning their daughter against Harvard. I see this as two loving parents looking out for the kid that they raised for heaven, not Harvard. More ahead. We'll have Evita joining us on the program. A lot to get to on The Vince Show.
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11: 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The Vince Show.
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0: Okay, we took a break from Angie Nixon, but maybe we should get back to her. How about we get back to a little bit of this Angie Nixon character? So she's, again, the Democrat running in Florida, open socialist, and she just did, she's doing all sorts of podcasts and Zoom calls, which is good because she's providing a ton of audio clips for us to demonstrate how crazy she and the rest of her party are. Here she is saying that prisons are slavery. That's right. People who've made a decision to break laws and thus have lost their liberty. Same exact thing as slavery. Listen.
13: And also, like that, like it's not radical, it's not extreme to want to make sure that we end for-profit prisons. What's wrong with that? Because all they want is cheap labor or free labor, modern day slavery, right? Like there's nothing wrong with wanting to end those things. There is nothing wrong with wanting to make sure that people have the things that they need to live a decent, high quality life.
0: You know, being thrown in jail is a choice. Being thrown in jail is slavery is not. Chattel slavery is not a choice. It is a human rights violation. But when you break our laws and then you get sentenced to do time in prison, you've made that bed and now you get to lie in it. And she's one of these people who says, actually, we should be emptying out the prisons. And listen to her. She calls it slavery. Again, she's trying to exploit your decency in order to introduce chaos to your country. She said that. And Bernie Sanders, in his endorsement of her, says, don't you worry. She's also going to harm us internationally. She's going to try and defund the military, too.
14: And Angie also understands that it makes no sense at all that we're spending $1.5 trillion on the military, tens of billions of dollars going to the extremist government in Israel, which is a terrible, terrible things against the people, Palestinian people. So the reason that you guys pulled off this unbelievable upset in Florida, it's not only you got a great candidate, can't do it without a great candidate. Angie's a great candidate.
0: Alexander Vindman is a loser, too. That helped.
14: You can't do it without a strong grassroots movement. And what Maxwell is saying is absolutely right. We got to double our efforts all over the state. We got to knock on doors. They got the money. We got the people.
0: We got to defund the military. And Angie Nixon is going to do that. All right. Thanks, Bernie. Thanks for that. It's amazing. I hope these guys continue to do Zoom calls and podcasts. You just keep getting out there and letting your freak flags fly. That would be wonderful. Just keep doing that. And then we'll keep bringing them to the people so they can make wise decisions come November. That would be wonderful. Our friend Davida Duffy Alfonso is joining us. Coming up in mere moments, we'll talk to her about her husband's candidacy, how important it is that he joins the United States Congress, and what it's like to be on the receiving end of all of these crazy left-wing attacks against her family. It's all ahead on The Vince Show.
2: Vince Colonnaise.